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3: This is meteorologist Paul Frombly with your Real Talk 93.3 weather update. Lows level off around 72 tonight under clear skies, easterly winds around 5 miles per hour. Bright sunshine expected again tomorrow. Highs level off around 96. Lows dip down to about 75 tomorrow night, clear skies. Mid-90s Friday and Saturday with a chance for scattered storms Saturday. 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
9: 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Lows level off around 72 tonight under clear skies, easterly winds around 5 miles per hour. Bright sunshine expected again tomorrow. Highs level off around 96. Lows dip down to about 75 tomorrow night, clear skies. Mid-90s Friday and Saturday with a chance for scattered storms Saturday. 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

0: mm-hmm. not governments. Mm. And Americans don't seem to have any idea that that's happening because it's so covered up yeah. and so obscure. But he is doing it. He's putting China in its place. He's I just think he's the greatest thing. And I love how he's educating the American people by doing and showing mm-hmm. and how he is working the American government system so that people can see how it actually works, how things are taken to the Supreme Court. You know, he's kind of tricking the Democrats to be as arrogant and ignorant as they are and go, I dare you. And then they do it and yeah. bam. I mean, they walk into his trap every single day. And if you don't have the references to see it, you won't see it.
1: Yeah.
0: But this is a glorious time for America. And it is, I really believe, it's the beginning of the golden age of America and the world. And that is because of our president. And, you know, they're trying to stop him. Every movie makes, they try to humiliate, stop, denigrate. But that's because they're on the ropes, man. Mm-hmm. And it's great to see it. It's great. Even when we assume that he lost at the Supreme Court over the, you know, birthright issue, he didn't. And now people will come to the aid of their country. The citizens will now wake up, a lot of them, a lot more, and they will come to the aid of their country, which is the only, you know, which is the shining yeah. hope of the world. And I think more and more people wake up every day and go, oh, wait, I was wrong. I was under a heavy, duty propaganda, mostly really, accelerated by Obama.
1: Mm,
0: and,
1: yeah.
0: you know, it was to bring everybody under the control of, you know, the power pyramid.
1: Yeah.
0: Of just a few people. They say 2,500 people at the top of everything.
1: Yeah.
0: And Trump is just breaking it down and giving the government back to the people. And I believe the world back to the people. And I think by the end of this term, the world is going to be a much different, much better.
1: Oh, yes.
0: Better fed, better taken care of human beings who have something to look forward to, who take part in their lives
1: yes.
0: and have some say over it, which we haven't had for a century, at yeah. least, or even maybe many centuries. But so if you're aware of what's really going on, which is hard here in the United States, especially with our media and our installed government.
1: Yes.
0: I don't even think that most of them were elected.
1: I have to ask you about this, because you were mentioning Democrats and Trump, you know, really circumventing them. They're having a crisis moment unlike anything I've ever seen. And you've seen Mandani, all these communists, all these socialists that are getting elected. Mandani in New York. You got the, what was it, Kane, the socialist out in Colorado, another
0: yeah.
1: commie out in Ohio. And they're, I mean, I used to joke that, you know, Democrats, they were always kind of like this, but they hit it. But now the younger ones that are coming yeah. up, they're like, no, this is who we are. And they're courting Islam. So it's like they think that they can use Islam as a way to help bring socialism to the United States. But in every other country where they've ever tried this, they've been consumed. Roseanne, what do you make of this?
0: Well, you know, they eat all the resources. That's what communism does. I think communism is a part of vulture capitalism. When vulture capitalism goes so far that it can't go anymore, then Marxism steps in to create the bubble that then bursts, and then the vulture capitalists buy up everything for dirt cheap.
1: Mm.
0: It's a part of the whole thing, because Marx was paid by the big money, by the royals, the people who really own the world, the kings and queens and all that, the mullahs, which they install, to make sure that their power never goes away. That's really what it's about. And Trump, miraculously and so in such genius, has pretty much put the city of London and all their central banks in check, and nobody's talking about it.
1: He circumvented that and circumvented the insurance and the Strait of Hormuz as well. When Lloyd's decided they were going to get froggy about that, they're like, oh, well, we'll offer insurance. We'll handle it. We'll do it ourselves. And we're in a position to do that, which is amazing.
0: Right. I said he's going to rename it the Strait of Trump. That would really make everybody mad. But, you know,
1: go ahead. Roger.
0: But, you know, he's so far ahead that not even our political spokespeople class, and it is a class, they don't even get it because they're so arrogant and ignorant both together. They're so uneducated. They have no geopolitical references whatsoever. All they are is beholden to communism. Mm-hmm. And it's so great because our Constitution says that no communist can hold office. So Trump says he's been waiting for this for a long, long time, and they finally moved into the space where he can checkmate him. He can put it. Remember when Melania was saying be best, and everybody was talking about best as a chess move? Remember?
1: Yeah.
0: He's getting a best man. He's getting a best him when they go and they try to get sworn into Congress or to be seated, and they have to take a vow to uphold the Constitution of the United States, and they won't.
1: That's
0: going to be great. That's going to be that's popcorn level entertainment.
1: I'm going to get my machine going.
0: To see it that way.
1: Yeah,
0: I agree. It's the greatest show on earth.
1: It's fun. It's been fun to watch. It's fun to watch them get put into their place by this administration. We're running out of time this hour. Roseanne, you know, you are welcome to come on with me anytime. I absolutely love you. And I know we're working to have me vice versa on with you as well. And we're going to make that happen. And I'm just so honored at the invite.
0: Well, I'm so happy that you are so kind to the Jewish people. Thank you for that.
1: Because, well, truth is truth.
0: Pretty much. It's going to be a whole different world, and all that stuff is going to go away. It's going to blow to dust with the devil that created it.
1: Amen.
0: Thank you for having me on. God bless America. God bless you, Dana.
1: Of course, and you too, my friend. Roseanne Barr, everyone. Absolutely wonderful. We love you so much, and thank you. We'll talk again soon. God bless you.
0: Okay.
1: Thank you. We have more to come, folks, as we wrap up the second hour. And we've got Florida Man on the way. We're capitalists, just like we were talking about. We're not Marxists. So we tip our hat to the people who make it possible. 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
3: Lows level off around 72 tonight under clear skies, easterly winds around 5 miles per hour. Bright sunshine expected again tomorrow. Highs level off around 96. Lows dip down to about 75 tomorrow night, clear skies. Mid-90s Friday and Saturday with a chance for scattered storms Saturday.
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1: 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And come see us today on Appalachie Parkway, where we've always been. Now, sing along with me, and we'll see you at Pentalpha.
0: And if you've ever wondered how people can arrive on the show and show that there's such profit, there's a commitment of Dale Sharp. And these people were on some kind of, they were on some podcast, and they were regurgitating the nonsense, I guess, that she discusses on her show. Like, she never has the deliverables. It's always chasing conspiracy theory after conspiracy theory, and none of it's ever put to bed, ever. There's never any actual receipt. It's all just smoke and mirrors. But if you've ever wondered, well, who are the people that are buying into it, into this nonsense? Well, it's this. It's Cut 15. This is one of the craziest. I'm not going to be able to get to this whole clip because we'll all feel like we're drunk without having had a drop of liquor. This is Cut 15.
2: So there's theories. Okay, so he can either, so either his wife, Erica Kirk, was in on it, or like in on the conspiracy, and she's in hiding with him.
3: So we got some Candace watchers.
2: Or yes, 100%. Okay. We know. Okay. We know. Okay.
3: We know.
2: Okay, but we don't know. No.
4: You think?
2: We don't know. No. But
4: it's
2: we
4: called,
2: know.
4: It's called a think, not a no.
2: No, we know. So, so either his wife, because she's got ties to child trafficking.
0: What?
2: She does.
4: Based
2: off of the work she did with children. She was kicked out of, what was the country? She was kicked out of the country for it. Yeah. So
3: it's not country.
4: You got to know this, dog.
2: Well, it was like Slavia.
0: Slavia?
2: Where is it? What was
4: Slovenia?
2: No, there was a country that she did like.
4: Ukraine?

0: League and the refs do absolutely nothing about it.
1: It's been a minute since you got fined on this podcast.
0: I have, but then, like, you see the videos of, like, literally kneeing and cheap-shotting C in the throat. Like, if she did that to any of our teammates, we'd be pissed. But, like, yeah. they're definitely targeting her, and the league and the refs do nothing to protect her.
2: Sophie's right. Sophie Cunningham is right. It's so unbelievably egregious. And then you have people out there saying, well, like this, cut 17. This is stupid. This dude saying that, well, the WNBA would be better off without Caitlin Clark. Watch.
3: The W at this junction in time would be better without Caitlin Clark because she is a bigger distraction than she is an additive.
2: An additive? You mean an addition? Grammar is amazing.
3: Over the necessary threshold they needed. Now people are watching.
2: All right,
3: now
2: I can't do it. I'm sorry. He lost me an additive. You mean addition? How is she? No, it's the other player's behavior that's the distraction. It's these jealous bitches that are the distraction. And coaches and refs and league leaders that aren't out there saying, broads, you need to straighten up. I mean, you basically have a bunch of chicks having a jealous crash out on the court because Caitlin Clark is the best player in the league and she's bringing eyeballs and they are so angry. They're insane. That's why. That is why. So, I mean, I feel bad for her. She looks, I mean, it seems like she's not allowing it to affect or diminish her love of the game. But, I mean, man, you feel bad for her when you see all of this stuff. I love that her teammates are speaking up for her, though. I love it. And as Kane said, yeah, you were saying what? Her distraction is what?
4: It's putting eyes on the WNBA. They should be kissing her feet.
2: Yeah.
4: Her white feet.
2: Her white size 10 feet. Because she's a basketball player. I mean, and I love that. I don't know if you, one of my favorite things to do is watch Sophie Cunningham throw chicks around. She's like, what's her face? The Holland, the guy, the player, Erling Haaland. She's like the Erling Haaland of the WNBA. She just beats the crap out of people. I love it. She's like the Tony Twist of the WNBA. Remember Tony Twist? Man, Tony Twist was a legend. This video, golly, the video of her pointing, this is, and there's so many angles of it, Juan's going to show you this one. She always has the upper hand. Like, even this other chick, their arms are the longest arms I've ever seen on ladies. But Sophie keeps her hand higher. She's like, no, point. They lost their mind. She didn't say a thing. She didn't shove nobody. She didn't hit nobody. She just pointed at them, and the whole damn league lost their mind. Oh, my gosh. I love it. That needs to be a T-shirt. It really should be a T-shirt. It's so great. You got to love it. I wanted to get one more thing in, if I have time, and let's hit John Fetterman. Cut 10. We'll give him the final word on Democrats this week. Listen.
5: You know, our party's becoming an orgy of socialism, and I think I've been vindicated with to see the way these elections are working out, and now I'm watching the Colorado one, where she's the one person who refused to describe someone firebombed a group of Jews in Boulder, and she refused to call that anti-Semitism. And just responded by saying, well, we really didn't know what their motivation, why they just set a bunch of Jews on fire.
2: Oh, yeah. We just don't know why. Why did they do that? They just threw some fire on those people, probably for no reason at all, maybe. I love that he's not moving. As the party gets crazy, he's not moving. We have more on the way as we roll towards days of these. 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

0: This is Lee Habib, and this is Our American Stories, the show where America is the star and the American people, coming to you from the city where the West begins, Fort Worth, Texas. When World War II broke out in Europe, between 88 and 94% of Americans opposed entering the war. After all, we were an ocean away from the conflict. What threat could Hitler possibly pose? Up next, the story of two of the 6% who believed America couldn't look away, Martha and Wait Still Sharp. They put money, life, and limb on the line to save those with whom they had very little in common, all because their faith drove them to do so. Here to share their remarkable story is Deborah Dwork, author of Saints and Liars. Let's get into it. Take it away, Deborah.
1: Martha and Wait Still Sharp stepped off a train into Prague's Wilson Station on a cold February day in 1939. Selected by the Unitarian leadership in Boston to travel to Czechoslovakia, they were charged with aiding the 250,000 refugees who had fled from the Czech border district of Sudetenland into the Czech heartland of Bohemia and Moravia as a result of the Munich Pact. That agreement had given Sudetenland to Nazi Germany without a shot fired. Wait Still was a Unitarian minister with a pulpit in Wellesley Hills. The mission appealed to him. Unitarianism, a liberal Protestant denomination, emphasizes individual freedom of belief and reason, both inherently anti-Nazi. It appealed to Martha, his wife, too. Leaving her children stood contrary to gender norms at the time, but the opportunity to be of service resonated with Martha, as it did for Wait Still. Leaving the safety of their life in Massachusetts for a city overrun with unemployed, unhoused, and unmoored people who knew they were targets of the Nazi regime, Martha and Wait Still sought to offer food, shelter, and hope. They had little time to establish themselves before Nazi German troops rolled over the Czech border in March 1939. Those deemed enemies of the state, including social democrats and writers and artists who had spoken out against the regime, were slated for murder, while the Nazis' quote solution to the, quote, Jewish problem was forced emigration. Berlin was not satisfied. The Jews were not leaving quickly enough. Adolf Eichmann, second in command of the Reich Security Main Office, was sent to Prague to impose ever harsher measures to force the unwanted to leave. Martha and Wait Still pivoted from relief activities to rescue initiatives. And when an opportunity opened not 10 days after the occupation to lead a convoy of 35 desperate people to safety in London, Martha took ownership instantly. Friday, March 24th, 1939. Wait Still was in Brussels when Tessa Rowntree, an English Quaker in Prague, representing the British Committee for Refugees from Czechoslovakia, which we will call the BCRC, Tessa Rowntree tapped Martha to conduct a group of refugees to England. Their papers were in order. The adults had British visas identifying them as domestic workers, and they had German exit permits. Tessa would accompany some 50 on a train departing at 4 o'clock that afternoon. Would Martha take the rest on the 4:30 train? Martha was an American and a minister's wife. Those were factors in her favor. She did not have an exit permit, but as she had arrived before the invasion on March 15, she could get one locally. She did not need to apply to Berlin. Martha understood that the mission was fraught with danger. I knew that the household workers included some of the most wanted politicals, ardent and well-known anti-Nazis. If the Gestapo should charge us with assisting the enemies of the state to escape, prison would be a light sentence. Torture and death were the usual punishment. But, she calculated, saving endangered people seemed worth the risk. Once she decided, Martha raced against the clock to get the papers she needed. She turned to the U.S. legation, which phoned the Gestapo on her behalf to ask for exit and reentry visas. The officer agreed to issue them in 10 days. Martha hurried to the Gestapo office to press the process forward in person. It was closed for lunch. The doors opened again at 2 o'clock, but she had to wait for a superior officer. Martha finally got the document signed at 3:30.
0: And you've been listening to Deborah Dwork, and she's the author of the terrific book, Saints and Liars. And we've been hearing the story of Martha and Waitstill Sharp, two Christian missionaries with one heck of a mission field, liberating and saving Jews from Nazi peril. When we come back, more of Martha and Waitstill Sharp's story here on Our American Stories. 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
0: And we return to Our American Stories, and with Saints and Liars author Deborah Dwork sharing the story of Martha and Waitstill Sharp, two Unitarians who went to Europe to save Jewish refugees from Hitler's forces before America entered World War II. Let's return to the story.
1: Martha arrived at the station where she found Miss Bull, the BCRC secretary, compiling a list of convoy participants as they appeared. She used a fountain pen filled with green ink borrowed from a man, a physician, standing near her. Often, refugees came out of hiding just in time to board a moving train, and indeed, too, newsmen from the United Press and the Associated Press jumped on at the last minute. Finally nearing the Dutch border, the convoy was ordered to disembark for customs inspection. Martha's effects were given only a cursory glance, but the Germans robbed the refugees of all their valuables, even their wedding rings off their fingers. Waiting to ensure everyone got back on the train, Martha heard a cry from the customs shed. I ran back and opened the door before the guards could stop me. There were the newspaper men stripped to their waists, bags torn apart, asking if anyone spoke English and learning that no one did. She picked up a letter with a United States seal, hoping it would serve. This letter puts these men under my protection as American citizens. You see the seal of the United States? They and the others are members of my group going to London, and I will not leave without them. Waving Miss Bull's notes in the air, she declared, "They are all on the list." Against all odds, she prevailed. The train soon reached the border, and Martha surrendered Miss Bull's list to the Dutch officials to check against the refugees' visas and passports. But, having jumped on the train at the last minute, the newsmen had not been registered by Miss Bull. The Dutch authorities barred their entry. Martha reached for a solution. I ran along the car looking for the doctor with the pen filled with green ink before the train should start. With the pen, I wrote the names of the men on the reverse side of the list. And just before the train was to pull out, I found the passport officer. He quizzed her. I am sure the names were not there before. But she insisted, and they were allowed to board. It was the second near miss, Martha reflected. Such a thin line.

escape, lawful or by subterfuge, as in the train convoy led by Martha, needed to be financed. And currency regulations stymied rescue efforts. Neither the U.S. government nor philanthropic contributors wanted dollars to flow into a German-controlled banking system. On the other hand, the Nazi regime prohibited refugees from taking their resources with them. It fell to Waitstill to develop a system of illegal currency exchange to underwrite the costs. Waitstill's monetary exchange hinged on the plight of Jews and Gentiles who hoped to find their way out of the country. They had Czech crowns to convert and needed access to American dollars, British pounds, or French or Swiss francs to live on once they escaped. These people began very cautiously to visit me in various secretively chosen places, Waitstill recalled. The exchanges yielded significant sums for Waitstill and Martha to use for relief and rescue projects. My business was to negotiate, even mercilessly, as high a rate of exchange for dollars as I could drive, Waitstill explained. The Germans had set the official rate at 40 crowns to the dollar. Waitstill set the figure according to what he surmised his interlocutor could afford. The hardest bargain he negotiated settled at 160 crowns to the dollar. Using his business cards as chits, he tore a card in half, jotted the dollar amount due as a result of the transaction on the half he gave to the hopeful emigrant, and he kept the other half as a record of the deal. It was one thing to set the exchange rate and to promise funds abroad, and another to ensure that the refugees got the sum owed when they safely landed in a host country. Taking advantage of his ability to travel in and out of occupied Czechoslovakia, Waitstill deposited dollars given to the Unitarians as philanthropic donations in banks in London, Paris, and Geneva. He told bank officials to expect refugees with half his business card. They were entitled to the sum handwritten on it to be drawn against the monies he had paid in. Waitstill's system was illegal, as he emphasized to a colleague in Boston. All the ordinary rules of bank procedure and accounting must be suspended during such times as the Czech people are passing through, he said. His currency manipulations carry a sentence of 25 years imprisonment. Absolutely no word of this arrangement should ever come into the Czech lands. It would certainly mean my surrender to the Gestapo, and in all likelihood, my imprisonment. All the foregoing is of life and death significance. If you want to see us back in America, please keep this letter in your confidential files and make no reply to me.

0: Martha and Wade Still undertook illegal and clandestine initiatives thoughtfully. They acted on principle and had rational reasons for the decisions they took and the choices they made. But irrational motives swayed them too. Both enjoyed a rebellious streak. As Wade Still put it, Yankees like to run on thin ice.
1: And a terrific job on the production and editing by our own Monty Montgomery and Reagan Habib. And a special thanks to Deborah Dwork. Her book, Saints and Liars. Go to your local bookstore. You won't put it down. Deborah is the founding director of the Center for the Study of the Holocaust, Genocide, and Crimes Against Humanity at the Graduate Center at City University of New York. And the Wade Stills, my goodness, they sure did like running on thin ice. And these plots and plans, the financing plans, the cut-up card, ingenious, but my goodness, dangerous. The story of Martha and Wade Still Sharp, Saints and Liars, here on Our American Stories.
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3: Ask yourself this question. Is it really worth holding on to that timeshare that you know you need to get rid of? 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
8: This is meteorologist Paul Frobley with your Real Talk 93.3 weather update. Clear skies overnight with a low of 72. Easterly winds around 5 miles per hour. Bright sunshine expected again Thursday. Daytime highs approaching 96. Thursday night, lows around 75. Mid-90s Friday and Saturday with a chance for scattered thunderstorms Saturday. 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
1: This is Our American Stories, and as you know, we love to tell stories about everything here on this show, particularly history. And all of our history stories are brought to us by the great folks at Hillsdale College. For the last century, Americans have honored our country by singing words that were written by a tone-deaf lawyer to the tune of a British social club song. Francis Frank Scott Key was not someone you would have picked to write our national anthem. Here's Mark Leibson, author of a biography on Key, What So Proudly We Hailed, to tell us more about the unlikely events that brought us our national anthem.
14: And here's the story of how Francis Scott Key, the big Washington, D.C. lawyer, the pious patriot, wrote the words that will become our national anthem, what will become known as the Star Spangled Banner. This story starts during the War of 1812 with the Battle of Bladensburg, Maryland, just outside of Washington, D.C. This is one of the most embarrassing defeats in U.S. military history. The British, who, you know, changed the complexion of the War of 1812 after defeating Napoleon in 1814 and sent thousands of crack troops over here. They were raiding up the Chesapeake Bay. They came to the outskirts of Washington, and they overran just a pathetic group of last-minute thrown-together militiamen on August 26th, overran them and came into Washington, and most people remember that they burned the White House, the Treasury Department, and other public buildings. An embarrassing defeat, not so much in the terms of how many were killed. There weren't many because the British just moved right through. So after the Battle of Bladensburg, the British left Washington. They went back to the Chesapeake Bay, and they got on their ships, and they headed toward Baltimore, which people didn't know at the time. But when they did, they took prisoner a man named Dr. William Beans, who owned a farm in Upper Marlboro, Maryland, which was on the way out east of Washington, D.C. And he made the mistake of taking a couple of British stragglers prisoner. When the Brits saw them, they were not very happy about it. And so they took Dr. Beans prisoner. He was an older man. He was in his 60s. They took him away, and they headed up to Baltimore, which was, like I said, not known at the time. Prisoner releases and prisoner exchanges were common during the War of 1812. It happened all the time. And the man who was chosen to argue for Dr. Beans' release was a man named Francis Scott Key. He was a big lawyer in Washington, D.C. He was born and raised in Maryland in what was then Frederick County, north of the city of Frederick. He went to law school. He read the law at St. John's College in Annapolis, and he had a thriving practice in Washington, D.C. He was known for his eloquence in front of juries. He could talk people into things. He was asked by the family of Dr. Beans to arrange his release. He was a member of a prominent family in Washington, Francis Scott Key was. By the way, they called him Frank, so everybody called him Frank, so we'll call him Frank for the rest of the story. Frank Key was asked by the Beans family to arrange the release. He got permission from President Madison, and on September 2nd, 1814, he got on his horse and he rode up to Baltimore. When he got to Baltimore, he met up with a U.S. Army lieutenant colonel named John Skinner. Now, Skinner's job was to arrange prisoner releases and prisoner exchanges. So Key met up with Skinner. They got on a small American ship, and they went out and looked for the British fleet, and they found them. And they were welcomed on board the flagship of the British fleet. They made their case. They did it over lunch or dinner. Wine was consumed, and Frank used his powers of persuasion, and the British agreed. One of the things that helped his cause was that before they left Washington, before he left Washington, Key picked up a packet of letters. Letters from British prisoners who had been taken prisoner during the Battle of Bladensburg and the sacking of Washington, D.C. And they testified to the fact that they were being treated very well by the Americans. So that convinced the Brits, and they said, we'll let Dr. Beans go. However, we have some work to do. We are going to destroy the city of Baltimore. Now, the British purposely did not burn any private homes in Washington. They only went after public buildings, but not so in Baltimore. Why did they want to destroy Baltimore? Well, you know, we may forget, but as in the case of most of our wars, before we got into the War of 1812, it was a very controversial thing. Basically, it was a north-south split, with Southerners generally in favor of going to war and Northerners against it. Francis Scott Key was born in the north and grew up there, but you really have to categorize him as a Southerner in outlook. You know, Maryland was a state in which slavery was legal. His family owned slaves. He grew up on a plantation, and he did have a conservative Southern outlook. But he was against the Americans going into the War of 1812. But Key's views changed on the war when the Brits started invading up the Chesapeake Bay. He actually joined a Georgetown militia unit. He went out to the Chesapeake, served as a quartermaster officer. He did not serve very long, just about a week, and he got tired of the war, so he quit and he went back to Georgetown. But he did support the war after that. Now, why were the Brits so intent on destroying Baltimore? Well, the country was divided, but not in Baltimore. The people of Baltimore were very war hawkish in the War of 1812. And, you know, the U.S. was not prepared militarily to go into this war, especially with the Navy. So the call went out to private ship owners. If they wanted to let their ships be used in the cause against the Brits, they could. And Baltimore led the country in lending private ships. They were called Baltimore Clippers. They were very fast ships, and they gave the Brits a lot of trouble on the seas, and the Brits did not like this. One British newspaper writer referred to Baltimore as a nest of thieves. So, Francis Scott Key, Dr. Beans, and Skinner were taken back to their American ship. Sometimes you hear that they were held prisoner during the Battle of Baltimore. That was not quite true. They couldn't leave, but it wasn't like they were below.

0: Rockets, red glare, and bombs were bursting in air, but they weren't aimed very well, and there was no loss of life in Baltimore or at Fort McHenry, which fired back with plenty of cannon on its own. Although the people in Baltimore were terrified because the houses were shaking. I mean, that's how terrifying the bombardment was. Plus, there was a giant storm that night. A thunderstorm, could have been a tornado, could have been a hurricane. We don't really know. But it was an amazing night of 1,500 bombs, rockets going off, thunder, lightning. And there also was a land component to the Battle of Baltimore, which we don't have to get into very much here, but just to know that the Brits tried, under the cover of that bombing, to attack, and they got pretty close to the city, but their leading general was shot and killed off of his horse, and that sort of took the steam out of the land component. Plus, Baltimore was fortified much better than Washington was. You know, the people in Baltimore could see the fires of Washington burning on August 26th, so they were prepared.
1: And we're listening to Mark Leibson tell an important chapter of American history, the War of 1812. The Revolutionary War was continuing. This was chapter two. And great storytelling by Mark Leibson on the life of Francis Scott Key. When we come back, more of Mark Leibson. His book, by the way, What So Proudly We Hailed, pick it up at Amazon or The Usual Suspects. When we come back, more of this remarkable American story, the story of our national anthem here on Our American Stories.
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0: we continue with our American stories and the story of our national anthem, which of course means telling the story of Francis Scott Key. Let's return to author Mark Leibson.
1: It lasted 25 straight hours, but then in the middle of the night, at about 3 o'clock in the morning, everything stopped. And Francis Scott Key and Beans and Skinner, who were pacing the deck, didn't know what happened. It was dark, it was foggy, rainy, and all they knew that was the battle was over. So they were pacing the deck, and they waited until the dawn's early light, and Key looked out of his glass, and he could see that Fort McHenry had a flag flying over it, but, you know, those flags were big. They were made of wool. It had rained all night. The flag was just hanging there. He couldn't tell what it was. That flag was taken down. Another flag was put up. There was a little bit of a breeze, and what did he see? He saw that our flag was still there. And this inspired him to write the words that would become the national anthem. You know, Francis Scott Key, Frank Key, was an amateur poet. He wasn't a good amateur poet, but his poetry was never meant to be shown beyond family and friends, which makes it even more ironic that the words that he wrote that day, you know, hundreds of millions of Americans know those words. The other thing that people might not know about the Battle of Baltimore is that it was a turning point in the War of 1812. There were peace talks going on, but after the British slunk out of Baltimore, you know, he realized when he saw the stars and stripes, our flag was still there, the British ships were gone, we had won, the peace talks continued, the Treaty of Ghent was signed in January of 1815. But Frank knew that Baltimore was saved. He had a letter in his pocket. Now, people also often say that he wrote the words on an envelope. Well, you know, technically, there were no envelopes back then. There were no envelopes. It wasn't technically, but letters themselves were the envelope. So on the back of the letter, Frank scrawled a few verses. He and Skinner and Beans were released. He went back to Baltimore to a hotel and finished the four stanzas in the hotel. Now, what happened next, there are a lot of question marks about. We don't know the details. One reason is because even though Francis Scott Key lived for 30 more years, he spoke in public about it just once, did not mention the flag, and all the letters that he wrote that have been uncovered, well, he mentions it only once in a letter to a friend in early October, and then he writes about that night, but he doesn't, again, mention writing the words that will become the national anthem. He talks about how brave the Americans were and how much he didn't like the British officers. What we know about what happened next was from a book that came out in the 1850s, and it was written by Key's brother-in-law, Roger Brooke Tawney, who was married to Frank Key's only sister. They were very close, the two families, and we know Roger Brooke Tawney as Chief Justice of the United States. He claims that this is what Frank told him what happened. Now, we can corroborate a lot of this with good primary source evidence, such as newspaper stories and some journals and diaries. So here's what we think happened after that. Somebody, could have been Tawney, could have been another one of Key's brother-in-laws, took what Frank wrote to a printer, because we do know that the next day those verses appeared on a broadsheet and they were plastered all over Baltimore. In fact, people, the defenders at Fort McHenry had them. The title was not the Star Spangled Banner. The title was Defense of Fort McHenry. And it said on there, to be sung to the tune of Anacreon in Heaven. So what is Anacreon in Heaven? Anacreon in Heaven is a song that was the theme song of a British men's club called the Anacreontic Society. And these men would meet at taverns for dinner and for drinks. They would play their song, they would drink, they would discuss issues of the day. You often hear that the national anthem is sung to the tune of a British drinking song. Not quite true. It's not in the category of 99 bottles of beer on the wall. It was a little more high-minded than that, but it was the theme song of a kind of like a highfalutin men's book club that met in taverns. So there's a little bit of truth to that. Now, it was not uncommon for the words of songs to be put to tunes that people knew in the early 19th century. And that's exactly what happened with this one. And there were the people who know this stuff have counted something like 50 to 75 songs that were put to Anacreon in heaven, including Adams and Liberty, which was a very popular patriotic song. We do know that in November of 1814, the song was printed on sheet music by Carr's Music Store in Baltimore, and the title was changed to The Star-Spangled Banner. And, you know, there's been controversy, or just, you know, historians have not agreed until relatively recently whether or not Francis Scott Key had in mind the fact that he was writing a song that night. Until relatively recently, historians believed that he wasn't, because he wasn't a songwriter. He did write two hymns. You know, he was a very religious man. He almost went into the Episcopal priesthood. There's a letter that he wrote to the Bishop of Baltimore in which the bishop had asked him to join the priesthood, and Frank said he really wanted to, but he had a family and he needed to feed his family. He didn't have he needed to make money as a lawyer. He wound up having 11 children. He was very active in his church. He was a lay minister and he was very religious, as the words of the Star-Spangled Banner indicate. So was he writing a song or not? Historians have changed their mind in the last 4 or 5 years, and the people who studied this now believe that he did have the song in mind, even though he wasn't a musical man. There are several reasons for this. One is that he wound up writing these words in rhyme and meter that fit exactly the song. And also that, you know, a few years earlier, there was a dinner given in Washington, D.C. for Stephen Decatur, the hero of the Tripolitan Wars. And a song was written for that and played that night by Francis Scott Key. There's an article in the newspaper in Georgetown that describes it, and it includes the words. And in those words are the words Star-Spangled Banner. So putting that all together, historians do believe that Frank had in mind that he was writing a song, even though he was just a poet, an amateur poet that night. The Star-Spangled Banner did not become the national anthem until 1931. The United States did not have a national anthem until 1931. But it was one of the songs that was played at patriotic gatherings such as 4th of July within a few years after he wrote it. All throughout the 19th century and into the 20th century, it became more and more popular. But still, it was only one of many songs that were played, including Yankee Doodle Dandy and others. And it wasn't until 1931 that Congress enacted a resolution that made the Star-Spangled Banner the national anthem. It was controversial. There were hearings on Capitol Hill. People argued against it, saying it was hard to sing, which people still argue today. Others said it was written by a Brit, the tune, and, you know, others said it glorified war. The proponents of it brought in a soprano to sing it on Capitol Hill during the hearings, and that sort of turned the tide, and the Star-Spangled Banner became the national anthem in 1931, even though it was written in 1814. And one last thing, talking about a little bit of irony here. I told you that Francis Scott Key was not a good poet. And if you don't believe me, just read his poetry. You can read it online. But he also was, you know, unmusical. There was an article that I found when I was doing research for my book, What So Proudly We Hailed, the biography of Francis Scott Key, it was an interview with a Philadelphia newspaper man with one of Francis Scott Key's granddaughters. And, you know, they always would ask, you know, tell us about your grandfather, or tell us about your father. Well, you know, did he play an instrument, et cetera, et cetera. And the woman said, no, as a matter of fact, he was unmusical. And then she told an anecdote, which may or may not be true. She said that he was in Alabama in 1833. He was doing some legal work for President Andrew Jackson, and he was at some kind of gathering, and as would happen, a band was there, and they played the Star-Spangled Banner. And so Francis Scott Key was sitting with some people, the band was playing, and after it was over, the granddaughter told this newspaper reporter, my grandfather turned to the woman next to him and said, that was a beautiful air, a beautiful tune. What's the name of it? So, you know, it's probably apocryphal, but it does go to show that that man who wrote that song, the man who wrote the song that so many hundreds of millions of Americans know the first verse of, was a bad poet, and he most likely was tone deaf.
0: And beautiful work on that piece by Robbie, as always. And a special thanks to Mark Leibson, author of What So Proudly We Hailed. A tone-deaf, bad poet ends up writing our national anthem. As always, our stories, our history stories, are brought to us by the great folks at Hillsdale College. The story of the tone-deaf, bad poet who wrote the national anthem, Francis Scott Key's story, Frank Key's story, here on Our American Stories.

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8: News this hour from Town Hall. I'm Jason Walker. Trump administration suing California and Virginia over new laws in both states that restrict the sale of semi-automatic firearms. Those suits filed by the Justice Department say the laws violate the Second Amendment. Thousands of demonstrators gathering in South Africa to protest illegal

0: With SRN News, I'm Jason Walker. One East Coast resident calls it brutal. She was referring to the weather forecast. It calls for triple-digit temperatures for several days and, to make it even worse, humidity readings above 80% in several large cities. Forecasters do say a good chunk of the eastern U.S. will indeed have a very hot holiday weekend. Bottom line, authorities say drink a lot of water and take it easy if you are out and about. U.S. and Ukrainian negotiators have met separately with Qatari and Pakistani mediators, and host Qatar is reporting, quote, positive progress in those negotiations. The talks have been focusing on ending the war as well as resolving issues over the Strait of Hormuz. SRN News.
1: This is meteorologist Paul Frobley with your Real Talk 93.3 weather update. Clear skies overnight with a low of 72. Easterly winds around 5 miles per hour. Bright sunshine expected again Thursday. Daytime highs approaching 96. Thursday night, lows around 75. Mid-90s, Friday and Saturday, with a chance for scattered thunderstorms Saturday. 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
1: With SRN News, I'm Jason Walker. Asian shares mostly lower on heavy selling of computer chip stocks, tracking losses on Wall Street earlier on Wednesday. Now, South Korea's Kospi sank 5.1% Thursday. Japan's Nikkei 225 lost 1.5%. Surging demand for artificial intelligence pushing prices of related tech stocks somewhat higher. Markets in South Korea and Japan among those big gains. One East Coast resident says the weather is just plain brutal, and it's going to get even hotter as we approach the 4th of July, regardless of fireworks. Forecasters say triple-digit temperatures and humidity readings will both be very high. U.S. and Iranian negotiators have met separately with Qatari and Pakistani mediators. This is SR.
2: This is meteorologist Paul Frombly with your Real Talk 93.3 weather update. Clear skies overnight with a low of 72. Easterly winds around 5 miles per hour. Bright sunshine expected again Thursday. Daytime highs approaching 96. Thursday night, lows around 75. Mid-90s Friday and Saturday with a chance for scattered thunderstorms Saturday. 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

0: SRN News, I'm Jason Walker. Russia launching a massive attack on Ukraine's capital, missiles and drones, killing at least 13 people, all of them apparently civilians, and injuring nearly 100 more. Authorities do say residential buildings and civilian structures were targeted, and the death toll is likely to climb. Asian shares mostly lower on heavy selling of computer chip stocks. Wall Street, well, South Korea's KOSPI index sank 5.1%. Forecasters say that a good part of the eastern United States is all set to have an extremely hot and muggy holiday weekend. Temperatures are slated to be at least 100 in several cities, with humidity readings 70, 80, 90%. SRN News.
1: This is meteorologist Paul Frobley with your Real Talk 93.3 weather update. Lows around 72 overnight under clear skies, easterly winds around 5 miles per hour. Highs around 96 Thursday. Lows level off around 75 Thursday night, clear skies. Temperatures a bit above average Friday and Saturday with highs in the mid-90s. Chance for scattered thunderstorms Saturday. 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Currently, it's 78 degrees.
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1: With SRN News, I'm Jason Walker. Just no let up to the bloodshed from the Kremlin. Russia launching a massive missile and drone attack on Ukraine's capital overnight, primarily in civilian areas. At least 13 people have been killed, many of them kids. 86 people have been wounded. Again, most of them civilians, and officials do expect those death counts to climb. Asian shares mostly lower on heavy selling of computer chip stocks. South Korea's KOSPI index sank 5.1%. Forecasters say a good portion of the eastern United States will have a very hot and muggy holiday weekend. Temperatures well above 100 in a number of large cities, and now forecasters say humidity could be 70-80%. SRN News.
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3: Lows dip down to about 72 overnight under clear skies. Winds out of the east around 5 miles per hour. Ample sunshine expected again Thursday. Daytime highs approaching 96. Thursday night, lows around 73. Temperatures above average Friday and Saturday with highs in the upper 90s. Chance for storms Saturday. 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

0: With SRN News, I'm Jason Walker. Russia launching another heavy missile and drone attack on the capital of Ukraine. Officials say at least 13 people are dead. 86 of them have been wounded. Most of those are civilians. Trump administration suing Virginia and California over new laws in both states that restrict the sale of semi-automatic firearms. Lawsuits filed by the Justice Department say the laws violate the Second Amendment. Forecasters say fireworks won't be the only thing that's hot for the next couple of days. Triple-digit temps and high humidity readings make life rough, especially in the Midwest and eastern U.S. And the North American trade pact that President Trump negotiated in his first term is up for renewal. Officials say it's a process that likely to take several months. This is SRN News.
1: This is meteorologist Paul Trombley with your Real Talk 93.3 weather update. Bright sunshine today with daytime highs approaching 96. Easterly winds 5 to 10 miles per hour. Clear skies tonight, lows around 73. Bright sunshine tomorrow, highs level off around 97. 97 Saturday with a chance for storms. 93 Sunday, storms continue. 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
1: So one of the things with FIFA is that all the stadium naming rights that FIFA, because they're doing the tournament here, that they're in charge of, that FIFA has their own sponsors, and that supersedes the sponsors in the stadium, on the stadiums, including everything down to ketchup. And so in Levi's Stadium, so they're not calling it, you'll notice that they're not playing games at the Mercedes-Benz Dome in Atlanta. They're playing in Atlanta at Atlanta Stadium, at Gillette Stadium in New England, that in Foxborough, that they're just playing in Boston. That the other stadiums that where they're playing, like, it's Dallas. It's not AT&T Stadium or whatever it is over there. They're just playing in Dallas. Then San Francisco, Levi's Stadium. But they, so they have to cover up the outside corporate sponsorships. And so with the one in San Francisco with the Levi's logo, they've covered it up with a tarp or whatever, a sheet, but you can clearly see it's the Levi's logo. And Levi's has dived into this head first. If you go to their Instagram profile picture is a picture of their logo covered up in cloth, just like they have on the stadium. And I think it's hilarious. And because everybody walking in, you know that. But some of the other photos that we're seeing, like in the luxury boxes and stuff, like all the condiments, the Heinz condiments and the hot sauces and everything, there's tape over the logos on there because they're not FIFA sponsors. And FIFA has this very strict rule. If they're not sponsors of ours, they're not putting hashtag not a sponsor on like we do.
2: They're going to get that money.
1: They're going to get that money. Because if you're paying millions of dollars, I mean, they're still using Heinz products in there. I would be upset if I was like, whoever Heinz's biggest competition is, you're still using this stuff.
2: Mm-hmm.
1: What about my stuff? I'm paying millions of dollars to promote Gregor ketchup. Why isn't Gregor ketchup used all everywhere? But I think what Levi's is doing is hilarious.
2: It is, yeah.
1: Yeah, jump. I showed you their Instagram.
2: It's good marketing.
1: It's great marketing.
2: Great.
1: It doesn't make me want to go out and buy a pair of Levi's, but I think it's great. I can't remember the last time I owned a pair of Levi's. I own a pair of Levi's.
2: Really?
1: The last time I bought a pair of Levi's.
2: What else is there to own? That's the jean brand.
1: Nah.
2: What?
1: Nah.
2: That's all I wear.
1: You wear Levi's?
2: Yeah.
1: Where do you even get?
2: It's like, Costco.
1: But where do you get good Levi's?
2: I get all my threads at Costco.
1: So you get the Costco level stuff, because the Costco level stuff is not regular retail Levi's.
2: Yeah, I'm not looking for designer stuff.
1: You don't want the bedazzled jeans?
2: Mm.
1: Yeah, I'm still buckle if I buy jeans.
2: Buckle?
1: Yeah.
2: What year is it?
1: I know, right? There was somebody.
2: Buckle.
1: Or the TMZ guys or something. The bad guy from Karate Kid, the guy that owned Cobra Kai in the movies.
2: Yeah, Kreese.
1: Yeah, yeah. They ran into him in the airport the other day. And this guy's like 100 years old now, and he's got his face is just.
2: Martin Cove, I think is his name.
1: That he's walking out of an airport. He's got like an Affliction shirt on, like a button down, straight out of 2004. And the guy behind the camera, man, you always dress so nice. I love that shirt. Isn't that a Roar? And he goes, yeah, I think it is a Roar shirt. And I was like, Roar, jeez. The last time I bought a Roar shirt was like 2010.
2: I've never heard of Roar.
1: It's one with the embroidery all over it and going down the back and the sleeves, and you can roll up the sleeves, and it's got a different color under there.
2: Mm.
1: Like really, like 15 years ago.
2: Right.
1: 10, 15 years ago. And so, but his face lit up. Oh, thank you.
2: Mm-hmm.
1: Going, this dude hadn't bought anything new in a long time. But it's just seeing him walk out and doing that. But the guy was so good at his job with getting the interview.
2: Mm-hmm.
1: And I don't remember what they talked to him about. You know, is there going to be another season of Cobra Kai or something? Well, I enjoyed doing that. And I was like, well, one, Cobra Kai was really good at first season.
2: It was great.
1: And then it just jumped the shark. It jumped the shark, actually, before the first season was even over. Like the guy falling down because the whole high school was in a karate fight.
2: The fight where the kid got really bad hurt.
1: Yeah, he fell down the four flights of stairs at the high school, broke his neck. But season two, episode one, I'm fine. It was just a broken neck.
2: Mm-hmm. You know? Mm-hmm.
1: And then they just started fighting everywhere.
2: Sure, right.
1: And then even that Eagle kid, he was getting a little obnoxious.
2: Who's Johnny's son?
1: No. It was the guy that had the hawk, I think they called him.
2: Oh, yeah.
1: The mohawk.
2: That was Johnny's son, though.
1: No.
2: No?
1: Johnny didn't have a son. Johnny, Miguel, who lived next door. No, Johnny had Miguel.
2: But he's got an estranged son in the show.
1: Oh, yeah, that's right. No. His son used to like to hang out with the LaRussos.
2: Okay.
1: Yeah, he started...
2: I thought that's who became Hawk, though.
1: No, Hawk was just some nerdy kid with a hair lip.
2: I see, okay.
1: But no, Johnny's son, because he... I don't like you, Dad. I love you, Dad. I don't like you. I love her. Wait, that's LaRusso's daughter.
2: Right.
1: You can't be together. Look, Johnny, we got to talk.
2: Right.
1: But I do like going back to episode one, and when it was on YouTube, and I think probably the most successful television show on YouTube, that it was great. Well, one, there was no cussing. When it went over to Netflix, and just they started allowing cussing.
2: So Cobra Kai started on YouTube?
1: That's why I still have.
2: I didn't know that.
1: That's why I still have YouTube Premium.
2: Wow.
1: That it got me to watch that. But I loved when it started how they did the whole that. Was that Daniel LaRusso was the bad guy in the original movie.
2: Sure.
1: And how they went over all that. But you did this to me, Johnny. You did this. What are you talking about? You did this and this and this. You caused all this to happen.
2: Right. Daniel was kind of a twerp.
1: Yeah. And I loved how they made him to be that.
2: Right.
1: And then but his wife, like, you need to go and talk to John. But Johnny had like this badass Firebird, like a 91 Firebird that. I know they were supposed to show that he was down on his luck and everything because losing the Mid-Valley Championship in 1984 ruined his entire life.
2: Well, he's kind of a loser, but you kind of root for him.
1: Yeah, that's what was great about the show, that LaRusso wasn't the hero.
2: Right,
1: that Johnny turned out to be.
2: You rooted for Johnny.
1: And then you started rooting for them together when they combined and then brought Cobra Kai back. But then
2: that's right.
1: The bad guy from the third movie showed up with it and still had his ponytail.
2: The long-haired guy? Yeah. Yeah.
1: And then brought back the Martin
2: from
1: the first one. And the guy could barely walk, but but all of a sudden he was still flipping and doing all his crazy karate.
2: Mm-hmm. Speaking of clever marketing in a TV show, the Coors Banquet, they always have Johnny drinking.
1: Oh, they do?
2: That was brilliant, man.
1: Have you heard about the taller boy that Coors has out?
2: No.
1: So Coors Light has a drink, and it's called Coors Light. It's got 1, 2, 3, 4. 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
2: 18 inches, golly!
1: That holds and chills 3 12-ounce cans of beer. 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
2: That's cool.
1: $30. 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So it's just like a cooler, but you can drink like one, like a can cooler.
2: It's something for people to look cool standing around holding. That's what it is.
1: It's still Coors Light.
2: Yeah. It's still basically water.
1: It's still Coors Light. Make sure you type in I Want to Win on the Greg Tish Show Facebook Live so you're eligible for the Dick Mondell's gift card that we'll be giving out later on. 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
3: June 1776, Philadelphia. The youngest delegate to the Second Continental Congress is appointed by committee to begin the drafting of a document that would declare the vision and intentions of this Congress. 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
1: This is Oliver Tree. Passed away a couple days ago. Yeah, 2 days ago, and passed away in a helicopter accident. Two helicopters collided down in Brazil. He was down in touring there. And I have to admit, I had never heard of him prior to his passing. And I've started going back through his TikTok, going through his Instagram and everything. And what a delightful human he seemed like. He was weird, but I got it.
2: Sure.
1: I got it.
2: He was one of those where you didn't know where the real person started and the character ended.
1: Mm-hmm.
2: You know, his whole career seemed to be one big piece of performance art.
1: And that's what I think I liked about him. He went to the California Institute of the Arts. He passed away when he was 32.
2: And from my understanding, he started out like making songs on his laptop at home and then played local shows and then just got big, you know, like a local success story.
1: Yeah. It's great.
2: I want to say he's from Santa Cruz.
1: Yeah, Santa Cruz.
2: Mm-hmm.
1: That's where he was born in 93. In 32, and he's born in 93. That he launched his solo recording career's Tree. He had made presentations for performances with Skrillex and Zedd's Dead, and he initially self-released his music, Splitting Branches, in 2013. He sang and played guitar in a ska band called Irony, and he would produce dubstep for a brief period of time. And he goes and he's playing all these festivals, and that's what he was doing down in Brazil. He was playing festivals, and one of his last TikToks was, "We just took a helicopter to this big EDM show to save 20 minutes of time, and we spent $30,000.
2: Oh my!
1: And they're laughing about it. He was just funny. He was really funny. His outfits are very unusual.
2: But then later that night is when he died.
1: No.
2: Oh, I see.
1: This was a couple days before. A couple days prior.
2: Right.
1: And so now that he has passed, he was on a podcast. I think it was the release that last week, and I watched some of this, and that's where I think I was like, God, this guy is just really good, very talented. I get what he's doing. I get it. And he said that, and somebody asked about him dying, and so he was talking about this on the Zach Sang show, and somebody said, hey, yeah, I've already got a will. And he goes, I take no credit for anything I've ever done. Furthermore, I don't believe any of the wealth or the things that get made from what I have is going to my family. So when I die,
2: have beef with him?
1: No. When I die, my will is set up that when I pass, my family gets nothing, not a penny. Tree said that if he had a wife or kids at the time of his death, he would get his kids through college, but they wouldn't be born with a silver spoon.
2: Mm-hmm.
1: The idea is when I die, all the money is going back to the artist. So he had set up a foundation, Dr. Oliver Tree's Art Grants for Baby Geniuses.
2: How about that?
1: Which, again, is a funny name. Because I don't even know if he's a doctor. When I die, my art will continue to have residuals and probably be worth more now than it is now. Tree said after his death, people will finally appreciate his stupid videos and songs, adding, that's when people appreciate you, when you're not there anymore. And unfortunately, I'm finding this out.
2: He's right.
1: That I think he was talented. I think it was hilarious. It was great. Historically speaking, artists go up after they die. Artists' worth go up after they die. So the art will continue to make money no matter what. He set up a committee after his death, there's a committee that's coming in. Basically, everyone will vote on where the money goes each year, and it'll be part of the Oliver Tree Project. So collaborators that make music, film, or art will get... Okay, so here's who's on his committee. That he's got collaborators that he made music, film, or art with are now going to be on his committee. And they'll decide where the money goes. So earlier during the podcast, Tree, who was promoting his album Love You Madly, Hate You Badly, said this record could be his last. I'm not a shtick man. You never know when it's my last album. I could die at any moment. I mean, I could have died on the way here.
2: Sounds very enlightened.
1: Mm-hmm.
2: Honestly, it sounds like somebody's got his stuff together.
1: Yeah, and I'm glad that he did. Yeah. Let the committee pay for the funeral and everything associated with it. And then somebody said, are we supposed to pretend we know who this guy is? No, because I didn't.
2: I'd heard of him.
1: I didn't. What's his top? How many streams does his top song have?
2: That Life Goes On has got, where is it now?
1: And that's probably just a recent hit.
2: 710 million.
1: Okay. And I wonder how many of those 710 million have been in the last couple days.
2: I wonder.
1: With people discovering who he is. Oh my gosh, he's wearing a Dixie Cup t-shirt.
2: What was the deal with him and monster trucks? Wasn't he doing monster truck stunts?
1: Dude, I don't know. I don't know anything about him.
2: And he also...
1: Other than I watched part of this podcast and I listened to a couple of things.
2: I remember he was like big into scooters.
1: Yeah.
2: Something about him and scooters.
1: He made his television debut in 2016 on Last Call with Carson Daly.
2: Last Call. What show was that?
1: It was like on late at night with Carson Daly.
2: Gotcha.
1: Like after the late show. So he met tree and singer-songwriter Melanie Martinez began dating.
2: Ooh.
1: She's also, it looks like, a big dress-up person. She was on The Voice.
2: Mm-hmm.
1: So, he was on. He was in Brazil, headlining concert tour, supporting his fourth studio album. The tour was scheduled to span over 70 shows, 30 countries, and 7 continents. When the helicopters collided, he was active on social media in the days leading up to the accident. Just prior to the incident, he posted on his Instagram stories from a local music studio, along with other artists who he was filmed playing football in a Rio neighborhood. Yeah, there's one that I get. He's one of his bandmates or somebody. He's like, he was looking through his TikToks and he's like, I just don't want to make any of these anymore.
2: Mm-hmm.
1: So his buddy came out and goes, would you like to make a TikTok? No, I don't want to make any more TikToks. I'm done with TikToks. And then you show the guys all pouting on the stairway. And then Oliver's in pouting in the bedroom and they're both scrolling through the TikToks. And then so Oliver walks out and he goes, just one more. Okay. So then they make it.
2: Wow.
1: So it was, the creativity was there.
2: That's good.
1: But yeah, he was a weird looking dude with the bowl cut and kind of the mullet.
2: Looked like he was trying to look weird.
1: And then he wore the stovepipe pants. Trying to bring those back.
2: Like, I can't tell what part of his whole life was an act and what wasn't.
1: Is that kind of getting into Andy Kaufman type territory?
2: Mm-hmm.
1: That he may have been a big fan of his? Where's the performance in and the real person's art? Paul Rubens, also another person that kind of got wrapped up into the persona he had created.
2: Joaquin Phoenix.
1: With Pee Wee Herman.
2: Right.
1: I think Joaquin.
2: Might be some drugs involved.
1: Yeah, when he was doing that whole thing with Letterman.
2: Yeah.
1: That, and I love how that, you know, he came out and he's like, what? That was a whole shtick.
2: Was it though?
1: Yeah.
2: If it was, Letterman didn't seem to be in on it.
1: No, he was in on it.
2: He was okay.
1: Everybody was in on it.
2: Okay. Well, we'll tell you, Letterman sold it perfectly then. Because Letterman seemed so confused by the whole thing.
1: Mm-hmm. Everything there, you're on a network show.
2: Yeah.
1: That you have 300 staffers. There's nothing surprise. There's nothing that goes on during there is a surprise.
2: You don't think Drew Barrymore flashing Dave?
1: Well, that was a surprise.
2: Seemed like Madonna did something too.
1: The boom mic got a little close to her face, and she looked up and made a comment. And then Cher calling him a-hole.
2: Mm-hmm. I remember that.
1: You know. But I think, you know, a lot of it, you know, you're going to create this stuff to get the people for the ratings. But where does it stop and, you know, where does that perform? Weird Al, he's good at turning it off, but he's still just weird.
2: What about Crispin Glover and the kick?
1: I think Crispin Glover's just a weird dude.
2: He's totally weird.
1: Yeah.
2: But was that scripted?
1: I think that they just knew he was weird. And I can't remember if he ever came out and said they knew all about that. But I think... he's just a weird guy.
2: The way Letterman got up and was like, that's it, I'm done. I feel like that wasn't scripted.
1: Could have been. But who knows?
2: What do I know?
1: We can look it up.
2: We're all dust.
1: Dust in the wind.
2: Mm-hmm.
1: The sands of time.
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1: Be right back.
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3: More than 100 illegal gambling machines have been seized, and 2 men are facing dozens of charges following the raids at 2 Tallahassee businesses. According to investigators, law enforcement executed search warrants Friday at locations on South Magnolia Drive and Appalachie Parkway. Officers recovered a total of 137 slot machines and more than $18,000 in cash. At the Magnolia Drive location, 47-year-old Travis Williams was arrested and faces more than 60 charges tied to the alleged gambling operation. Investigators also say marijuana in an unidentified pill were found on him during the search. At the Appalachie Parkway business, 58-year-old Patrick Brown was arrested on 80 charges, including operating a gambling house and possessing illegal slot machines. Authorities say Brown was already out on bond in connection with the previous illegal gambling case when he was arrested again. This is Rachel Linnea with Real Talk 93.3 Local News Update, brought to you by Macklemore Systems, Tallahassee's go-to Mac store. 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
4: It's nice and comfortable this morning, and it won't feel too muggy or sticky as you head out the door. That will last throughout the day, with the drier air from yesterday still fighting against the wet air. And while it will win today, it will lose tonight. We go back to oppressive humidity starting tomorrow and lasting through Independence Day weekend. From the ABC 27 First to Know Weather Center, I'm meteorologist Ryan Gold.
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1: So if you're heading over to the Watermelon Festival this weekend, look for Kraft. They'll be out there. They'll have a big booth out there with some vehicles out there. And when you're heading over there to the Watermelon Festival, make sure you take your favorite mustard to put on watermelon. I created a lot of comments on my page the other day.
2: You don't really like that, do you?
1: Yeah, I do.
2: Okay, all right.
1: Yeah, and I think everybody should try it, because either you're going to... There's no middle.
2: Greg, oh, Greg.
1: Yeah, but you don't like pizza, so you're... I think you would like it. You know who would like it? Everybody else in your family.
2: Mustard on watermelon?
1: Yes, mustard on watermelon. Yellow mustard on watermelon.
2: Man, sometimes I wonder about you.
1: It's really good. I ate it in front of everybody to show that I didn't make a face, did I? I put a video, but people are like calling me crazy.
2: When was this?
1: Just like this weekend.
2: Oh.
1: I put up a video. Oh, I said,
2: did you really?
1: Yeah, I asked, I got a ton of, it's got like ton of views.
2: Man, you try to be so different. Mustard on watermelon. Ain't nobody trying to eat that.
1: Lots of people are. There were people in the comments that I've been doing this since I was a child.
2: I don't believe it.
1: Yeah. It's good. Now, I'm drawing the line at mayonnaise on watermelon, but actually that might be pretty good. I think mayonnaise on watermelon might be wrong.
2: That's terrible. Ooh.
1: I love watermelon. I'm not putting it on every time I eat watermelon, which is BOGO at Publix right now.
2: Yeah, no, hashtag, I guess I'm yesterday. Sponsor. Yeah.
1: You have mustard at your house?
2: I ain't never trying that.
1: Do it.
2: Mm-mm.
1: Just on one little bit. Do it and have your wife film it.
2: You are a silly man.
1: Try it. But this is what's going to happen. You're going to try and you go, man, that ain't too bad. Don't overpower the watermelon. Just put just a little dab on there. Eat it, and you'll go. And first you're going to go, huh, whoa.
2: First of all, I don't believe it's a thing. Second, I don't believe anyone likes it. I think you just want people to think you like it. I don't know what the deal with that is. It's strange. I mean, we need a psychologist in here to study you.
1: Try it. Oh, you're saying that I did it just for post? For... content
2: maybe
1: post.
2: That was it. Ooh, now it's coming together.
1: You think that I post stuff on social media for people to interact with where I get paid more money?
2: I do.
1: And you think that I might do something that might have a little rage bait on there, or that I want people to truly try this? I might go to the Watermelon Festival and see who I can get to try it.
2: How good is watermelon, though?
1: God, I love
2: watermelon.
1: Oh,
2: it's so good. It's the best.
1: It is so, so good. And I'm not a big salt guy, but I love putting some pink Himalayan salt on some watermelon. But then the next day, my face is all bloated because I don't have salt a lot. Well, my face looks bloated anyway from shaving. But I have to have salt on watermelon. Or get a bowl out, put some cottage cheese in with some watermelon.
2: You know, you kind of look like clean shaven? Lena Horne. You like that?
1: Yeah, I'm literally cramping up. I'm not self-choking myself.
2: That's funny.
1: I literally got a cramp in my neck from laughing.
2: No!
1: I was like, oh my God, who's he going to say? Lena Horne. Did not expect that one. I just look like an idiot. This is me. That I'm playing my complete self on the radio right now. Oh my God, Lena Horne.
2: A guy can't go from having a beard to no beard. You can't do it.
1: And I didn't let the mustache stick around very long. You know why? Because a friend of mine in California dared me to cut it off.
2: You should have embraced the mustache.
1: Well, I thought the mustache, that's why I wore the Detroit Tigers hat on Sunday, because I had the mustache.
2: Trying to look like Dave Drabek?
1: Tom Selleck.
2: Oh, man, that was funny.
1: I used Just for Men Sunday before my charity event.
2: Oh, man, that hurt.
1: And it was dark, and I was like, oh, I got to go put on a Tigers hat for Tom Selleck. And so I wore the Tigers hat.
2: Very cool, man.
1: Today, I'm wearing the Phillies hat just to be a dork.
2: Mr. Baseball.
1: Mm-hmm. That's why. But, oh, I listened to my friend in California. Shave it off. Let me see with it shaving off.
2: Was it a chick?
1: Yeah, of course. Why do you think? What? Yeah.
2: Why would she ask that?
1: She got and I said okay.
2: I guarantee you scared her when she saw it.
1: Yeah, she's ghosted me since.
2: Mm-hmm, see?
1: Years and years. One of the best reactions, you know, you can look back on it now. But God, I was dating this girl 2004, 2005. I had just started being able to grow hair. And so I had the goatee, you know, as everybody did around then. And so I'd surprised her and I shaved it off. The first thing she said, how long does it take to grow back?
2: And can I stomach you for that length of time? Doing the math in her head. All right. I think I can do it.
1: Well, yeah, I was 32.
2: And then just growing hair?
1: No. I think I was like 24, 25 I could finally grow the goatee.
2: Yeah.
1: And I met her when I was 32.
2: Mm-hmm.
1: And but that was the first thing she said. How long does it take to grow back? But I love the watching those videos, the TikTok videos, the Instagram reels with the guys that have the long beards and their wife or their kids have never seen them without the beard.
2: It's terrifying.
1: And they go in and shave and the little kids start crying.
2: They're traumatized.
1: They don't know what to do. It all depends on the mom's reaction.
2: Mm-hmm.
1: If the mom's like, oh my gosh, baby, look. And then the kid's happy. But if the mom's like, what did you do? Then the baby's like, no. Like when you see a baby eat a lemon for the first time. No.
2: Well, to the kid, that's probably like, this is a different person. Who is this? And what have you done with my dad?
1: Yes. What is going on? They're confused. It's like mustard on watermelon. Confusing to them. But that's how I feel, shaven. And I know it every single time that I do it, I'll hate it, that I'll hate it. And I'm trying to lose some weight that I've started to gain in my weight from the sweets and eating poorly. Mm-hmm. And I said, I'll do that so I can see the chin, the extra chin down there. Let me get, so I can see the extra chin down there. So I know I can't hide it behind the beard. That I know that I need to lose the weight, but then I don't want to get too much of this turkey neck that's starting to pop up, you know, as I lose the weight and I'm old.
2: Start to look like Kent Hovind.
1: I don't know who that is.
2: Yeah. Preacher.
1: Okay. I still don't know who that is. But I'm going to get that turkey neck because there's all that skin right there.
2: Yeah.
1: So I got to get that tightened up. And also, I got to go see my friend Harmony because there's a lot of wrinkles. But at least my burn is looking a lot better.
2: Oh, good, yeah.
1: I shouldn't have posted a picture with a big burn on my lip.
2: No, you shouldn't have.
1: No, lots of people concerned about
2: your dermatologist friend.
1: Mm-hmm.
2: Like, that's what you call a...
1: Very concerned. Others, then maybe prospects perhaps for dating, may not want to date me now.
2: Ooh, that's true.
1: Because I had a little scar on my lip from burning myself with cheese.
2: Dating.
1: Yeah, I like that.
2: Just
1: like,
2: go to Bradfordville First Baptist, man. You'll find a girl in no time.
1: At Bradfordville First Baptist?
2: Yes.
1: No, I want a girl not my grandma's age.
2: Whatever. There's plenty of 40 to 60 year old single ladies there.
1: Dude, you went way above my age limit.
2: That's a problem.
1: No, at the top, the bottom, yeah. That the bottom number you gave, that's the top.
2: You wouldn't date a high.

0: Willie Nelson.
1: Oh. Well, and let me tell you, that's another person needs to hang it up.
0: Yeah, he's old, man. He's really too old to be touring.
1: But, again,
0: it's cool to see him out there. Oh, he's still working. But when he came to Tallahassee in 2017 with Dwight Yoakam, I remember thinking, this is hard to watch. It's just, he's too decrepit, you know? Yeah.
1: But 20 years from now, or when he passes, I mean, hopefully not soon, you'll go, man, I'm glad I got to see him.
0: Yeah, for sure, for sure.
1: Like people going out to see McCartney or seeing Ringo out there. Boy, we are way behind.
0: Yeah, we are, yeah.
1: Make sure you type in, I want to win on the Greg Dish Show Facebook feed so you're eligible for the Florida Farm Bureau Insurance Wheel of Food. Today we have Dick Mondell's $20 gift card. Oh, I love this song.
0: Mm-hmm.
1: I do like our oldies playlist, our boomer playlist.
0: Oh, I love it, yeah.
1: It is pretty good.
0: Good add to it.
1: No, I'm going to delete it and then have a new one. I'm going to still have oldies
0: next
1: week.
0: Nice. But I like the oldies.
1: I might keep Rick Nelson. I might keep Rick Nelson on.
0: Great voice.
1: Yeah, he's dead.
0: Yeah.
1: Died too young.
0: I know. Died in 85, I think.
1: Gotta please yourself. Da-da-da-da. Be right back.
2: What are these mushrooms in our yard? Portobello?
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2: shiitake.
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5: 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I'm running for Congress because America First principles are falling by the wayside. 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
1: That is Volcano Girls by Veruca Salt. Jay Revel and for a little TLH-ish history. We're going to stay around. I mean, we figured Jay was like asking for a topic. I obviously was asleep when you sent that text.
2: I know.
1: And what we're going to talk about today with my listen. So when my Melissa came in, she heard you were coming in to do our history talk. And she's going, what are y'all talking about? And I was like, we are talking about the Wakulla volcano.
2: Yeah.
1: And she said, I've never heard of it.
2: Kick on back. We got a story for you.
1: So I said, perfect. Perfect yeah. for you to.

0: come in.
1: Yeah.
0: So Melissa, ask Jay what the Wakulla volcano is.
2: Jay, what is the Wakulla volcano?
0: Great question.
1: Yeah, you know, it could be a great name for an eventual Crawfordville minor league team.
0: There we go, the Wakulla volcanoes.
1: The it's really interesting, you know. So let's see. Monday this week, did y'all feel the rumble?
0: She did.
2: I did. I was at the station. Yes.
1: Yeah. It. I was downtown. A lot of people said they felt it, but you know, we had this earthquake down off of the island of Cuba, and there's a plate down there, whatever fault line. So, a lot of people feeling the shake. Made me think back to the last time Florida experienced noticeable earthquake symptoms, which was in 1886, August of 1886.
0: Wow.
1: And what's crazy, so that was what was known as the Charleston earthquake. And what is particularly interesting about that earthquake here is that that's when the Wakulla volcano got snuffed out, so to speak. So go back in time all the way. I mean, there were reports of this thing all the way back into, you know, the times of the Spanish settlers. But particularly the most prominent reports were from, you know, 1830 through, you know, 1886. So really about the time, you know, the population here started growing as Tallahassee is founded, right, in 1824, people start taking notice of this smoke plume that seemed to have a ever-present, visual coming out of the deep swamps that would be somewhere around the border between Wakulla County and Jefferson County to the south. And you could see it from the Capitol. You could see it from downtown. You could see it largely from about 20 miles away. Even out on the coast, you would have, you know, ships would use it for
0: guidance.
1: Yeah. I mean, it was almost like a lighthouse in the distance, right? Mm. Back during the Civil War, you had Union ships coming through that didn't know what it was and assumed it was some kind of
0: a little skirmish
1: Confederate
0: going on.
1: Camp or something. Oh, so they'd just go firing volleys off into the swamp trying to snuff them out. But no one ever really knew what it was. You know, I mean, it was a very mysterious thing, and everyone kind of referred to it as the volcano. Obviously, you know, fast forward, we know now that, you know, we
0: have no volcanoes.
1: Yeah, there's no volcanic activity underneath us. But the widely regarded theory is that it was a, like a peat moss fire down in a limestone cave. And it's probably sparked through lightning at some point in time and burned for, you know, decades, if not longer. It would make this, again, this big smoke plume off in the distance. And then one day, when an earthquake happened, it snuffed out. No one ever saw it again. So a lot of people think that whatever that shift was that happened, it might have collapsed the cave. It might have had, you know, somehow allowed
0: some water
1: to come in there and snuff it out. But it burned for a long, long time and created a lot of mystery.
0: That's the thing, like anybody that's lived near the Everglades is always on fire.
1: When
0: some fires are larger than others, but there's always a plume of smoke somewhere in the Everglades. And with us, we look at down at Wakulla, especially in the 1800s, you're just not jumping in a car to go check it out. That it was just very difficult to walk around, very difficult to traverse that. So this could have gone on, like I said, that for generations.
1: Yeah, I mean, people went looking for it. Yeah, I mean, they just could never hack it all the way through there. You know, it was just out in this deep, swampy area. And, back then, not a lot of the, you know, proper tools and technology to find something like that, but it's pretty crazy.
0: You imagine like somebody walking out September 1st and kind of looking out and going, huh, ain't no more smoke.
1: Yeah, where'd it go?
0: 1886.
1: Yeah.
2: A drone would have come in handy back then.
1: No, yeah, right? Flying
0: drone, airboats.
1: Down there.
2: Yeah.
0: Just gone and found out exactly what it was.
1: Yeah.
0: But yeah, the limestone cave, you know, that makes sense.
1: Yeah, well, you know there's a lot of caves around here, I think, that probably still are Undiscovered. Mm-hmm. Yeah. I had this old guy. I ever tell you about the guy? His name's John Kennedy. I don't know if he's still alive or not, but he used to call me when I was working for John Daly's office. And the county had purchased what's now the Fred George Greenway. And he lived out by there, and he was always wanting to know how the progress is going. You know, we were building the ballparks and all that stuff. Beautiful Greenway, by the way. If you never, a lot of people hadn't been to that one, but it doesn't get as much maybe traffic as the Miccosukee Greenway and others, but it's absolutely gorgeous. And he would call me and tell me these stories about how underneath that property there is a massive underground cave system. And he said, he'd be like, I've been in there. I spent my time when I was a kid. I'd go in there and we'd explore. He goes, there's cave paintings, Indian paintings on the walls everywhere. He goes, I could take you down there and show you how to get in there. There's a little hole. You got to sift through it. And he used to talk to me about how it would put the Mariana Caverns to shame. And I remember I went into the Parks and Rec office one time. I was like, hey.
0: You ever heard of this?
1: I was like, we might want to go kind of look into this. So, for all you explorers out there, allegedly, there's a massive cave system
0: under
1: Fred George Greenway.
0: The Greenway. Yeah.
1: But I haven't gone seeking it out. But
0: is that where we need to bring the ground penetrating radar just to see?
1: Sure. Somebody ought to go check it out. I mean, he didn't have any reason to make that up. Yeah. I don't think. I mean, he was a very knowledgeable guy. He was like born right next door to that property. You know what I mean? When it was an old farm. I think it was called the Maples Farm back then.
2: Mm.
1: Yeah.
0: That would be pretty cool.
1: Well, and it makes sense. I mean, you think about, obviously you've got all the karst topography with Lake Jackson and everything. It tracks. There's no telling. Still mysteries to be found.
0: Mysteries to be found. The Wakulla Volcano one, and now the Tallahassee Caverns.
1: That's it, man. Great.
0: Do they exist or not?
1: We could use a little more,
0: We'll have to look at, you've got to shimmy down a hole just to be able to find that hole. That's going to be damn near impossible.
1: Yeah, we can dig it up. Yeah.
0: And what, bulldoze our way down?
2: Bring someone little.
1: Yeah. You got
0: to. Okay, Melissa.
1: Yeah. Yeah.
2: Is that a volunteer? Melissa the Explorer.
0: You volunteer? See that hole right there? Go for it. Dive in there.
1: That's it.
0: But the myth of the Wakulla Volcano, it kind of ebbs and flows with people talking about it, that it won't get talked about for a while, and then bring it up, and then
1: I just was like, the earthquake. Yeah. That feels like I've got somewhere. I got to dig it up. I wish I could have found it. I was going to bring it in, but it's somewhere in the archives. But it's this poem that was written about the Wakulla Volcano back then, and I got a little copy of it. I found it at an antique store one time. And it's really interesting because it kind of frames the mindset, of what they were thinking. I mean, again, like I said, people would go climb up, to the top of the Capitol and look south. And it was a very popular topic. I mean, people.
0: Through tangled cypress, dark muck, and untamed brush, Chief Tallahassee and Wanahatchee traveled south, discovering Osceola, keeping his father's flame burning.
1: Sure. This is one of those great stories of, when the legend becomes fact, print the legend. But they do, somewhere there needs to be some, a Wakulla Volcano, something.
0: Are there paintings or anything?
1: I don't know. That's a good question. Not that I can think of.
0: Because, we even look, here and, with the Cascades.
1: Yeah.
0: There's one thing of it.
1: Yeah.
0: And it's from right before they filled it in, so it doesn't really give the proper beauty of what it was. It's a photo that I think that people have colorized, or that there's one painting of the Cascades, and it's just not very well documented on that.
1: Yeah, I've never seen anything. There's lots of writings about it, but not a lot of visuals. Yeah.
0: Well, we will continue our conversation. Yeah. Tallahassee-ish history. Melissa, are you learning?
2: I'm heading out, but thanks for having me. on the show today.
0: Oh, that's right. You got a meeting you got to head out to, so go enjoy that great traffic. Well, thank you for coming in.
2: Well, thank you.
1: Tell them about the volcano.
2: Yeah.
0: Guys, guess what? I learned about a volcano from Jay Revel.
2: Yes.
0: And they'll go, oh, Jay Revel telling his stories again.
1: I'm sure some of it's true.
0: Yes, yes. We'll be right back.

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3: Breaking news this hour from Town Hall. I'm Rich Thomason. From the Midwest to the East, one of the worst heat waves in years has settled in. Dangerously high heat and humidity levels. People are being urged to exercise extreme caution, including during Independence Day celebrations. Their parents and two grandparents are under arrest after 16 children were rescued from horrific conditions in a small house, village of Hamden, southeast Ohio.
4: This is an intra-family situation. This is not human trafficking. There is nothing to put our other children at risk. This has clearly involved a multi-generational family in a very limited situation.
3: Benton County Prosecutor William Archer says parents, grandparents charged with felony child endangerment. A couple, a man and a woman, are under arrest. New York police say they climbed to the very top of the Empire State Building and unfurled a banner. Iran threatens a forceful response to any oil tanker not using its approved routes through the Strait of Hormuz. Mediating U.S.-Iran talks, Qatar is reporting some progress.
5: The plan is to continue discussions after the funeral of Iran's previous supreme leader. That funeral is set to start on Saturday. The discussions focus on ending the war and resolving issues over the Strait of Hormuz. Iran insists on controlling shipping routes and charging fees.
3: Correspondent Andrew Stewart. At least 17 civilians are dead, hundreds injured. Russian drone and missile strike on Ukraine's capital Kiev overnight. After 5 days, earthquake survivors still being rescued from beneath mountains of debris in Venezuela. At the World Cup, the U.S. has whipped Bosnia 2-0, advancing to the round of 16. The Americans keeping their World Cup dreams alive. On Wall Street, Dow futures up 79 points, NASDAQ futures down 113. More on these stories, townhall.com.
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7: Junior Caminero does it again. He has now hit a home run in six straight games, and the Tampa Bay Rays have won seven in a row. They win yesterday over the Royals by a 4-0 score. Caminero now has 24 home runs, and he's two games and two home runs away from tying the Major League record of eight straight games hitting a home run. Dale Long did that with the Pirates back in 1956, and then Don Mattingly with the Yankees matched it in 1987, and Ken Griffey Jr. of the Mariners matched it in 1993. The series that does continue today. Tampa, by the way, the first AL team to 50 wins. I'm Matt Pauly, Real Talk 93.3.
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0: 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It's time to kickstart your day with real conversations, real laughs, and real people. 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Grab your coffee, settle in, and let's get this day started. Starring your host, Greg Tisch, voice of the capital city. We've got the news, the talk, the laughs, and a little something extra to get your morning going. And now, here's your host, Greg Tisch.
1: Good morning, Tallahassee. Good morning, Apalachicola. Good morning, Carabel. Good morning, Thomasville, Mount Dora, and Cincinnati. Currently 74 degrees in the capital city. Going to be a high of hot today, 95 degrees. No chance of rain. Tomorrow, 73 and 95. And Independence Day, slight chance of rain. Well, today is Independence Day, but 4th of July, 74 and 94. Joining me in studio, I'm so excited about this. Well, Dr. James Ryan Finn.
2: Hello.
1: Who joins us every Thursday at this time.
2: But there's very special guests today.
1: Yes.
2: Very special.
1: Yes, with my dear, dear friends, Carrie Roan and Lisa Davis. Good morning, ladies.
3: Good morning.
1: Whoop, whoop. Whoop, whoop. So thank you guys for waking up early, because I know you sleep in late and then go to Dunkin' and have a bunch of stuff, and you're never up early in the morning.
4: The opposite.
5: Just take fun videos all day.
1: No, and you never, you need to start posting more on Instagram with more creative and fun stuff that makes people laugh. And have a good time.
5: We're trying.
1: You never post enough. So thank y'all so much for coming in.
4: Thanks for having us.
1: And when I was trying to line up all my co-hosts for the week and then what days that I should have people in, I wanted y'all to come in with Finn. Because Finn also loves a good workout. Finn is very healthy. I mean, for a 30-year-old man, he looks really good. Don't laugh too hard.
4: He wishes.
1: Yeah.
2: I don't. No. 50s are the best.
4: It's true.
5: That's
2: and
5: true.
2: And my mom says the 60s are the best. She goes, just wait, honey. It's going to be great.
4: That's amazing.
2: So, every decade gets better. So far.
4: Yeah. When you're healthy.
2: I
5: think Finn's ready to get beat up by two ladies. I think that's the deal.
2: Well, is this going to be a cage match?
1: Yes. Well, kind of. Because there is something that we have planned for you while you're with
5: it's
1: us this morning.
5: It's a surprise.
1: That why you are here, we have a surprise set for you.
2: Okay.
5: It's a surprise.
2: I bring it. I'm ready.
1: So I
2: love surprises.
1: You'll like it. So I've got a camera set up. I don't know if you noticed the table was moved in the other room.
2: Yeah.
1: And the camera is set up over there, but you'll find out.
2: Okay.
1: You'll find
2: this
1: out.
2: Gets a little bit... You know, that camera, that whole little selfie station podcasting, whatever you guys film in there is a little bit scary. So should I be afraid?
4: Yes.
1: Well, what I have set up now, it's going to be set back up after you leave because Dana Brooks is coming in to film her new podcast/radio show this afternoon. And then we've got another podcast after that.
2: Should I consult with her first?
1: With Dana?
2: Yeah, the lawyer.
1: Yeah, no.
5: You're good. You got me.
2: You're
5: good.
2: Oh, boy.
5: I'm Dana's partner. So you got the better one.
1: Just 10 years.
5: I didn't catch that. 10 years yesterday.
1: Wow.
5: Yeah, yesterday.
2: All right.
1: So how did y'all meet?
5: Lisa and I?
1: Yeah.
2: Yeah.
5: You know, Lisa's been doing makeup for everybody at our firm for all of our prints and all of our TV for almost the past 10 years since I've been there. So I met her professionally. And then when I did Dancing with the Stars in 2019, which is a fundraiser, she did my makeup there. And we just instantly became friends. Instantly.
1: It's easy to.
5: But we had the same trainer and we didn't know it. So, and the only reason I went and got a trainer is because I saw Lisa's videos where she was working out with a trainer. I had my sons with a trainer and I was like, well, shoot, if Lisa's working out with a trainer and I'm paying for my kids to have a trainer, I can go do the same thing. And then our trainer kind of matched us together.
1: And then it went downhill.
5: Yep.
1: After that.
2: So you guys initially like professionally, then now workout partners, fun workout partners.
4: Yes,
2: right?
4: And I think I said to Ian, our trainer, I said, I want to go 3 days a week. And he said, well, the only slot I have is with Carrie Roan. I said, sign me up.
5: And I was so scared because of Lisa.
4: Yeah.
2: Because she's beast mode?
5: Oh, she's beast mode all the time. Mm-hmm. Yeah. So she's Maximus and I'm Jeffrey. I mean, she is like, so I was very intimidated. I was like, oh man, Ian, I can't with Lisa. I love her, but I'm going to drag her down. There's no way I can keep up.
4: We have a blast and it's been the best match. I think he's made a lot of good matches, but we've been the best match. So we've been together a few years.
5: Yeah, 3 years, I think. Mm-hmm. 3 years. And it is a lot of fun, but there is an immense amount of torture and suffering beforehand.
4: Yes. Lots of pain. So we make it look like it's really funny and We make our fun videos, but we are working really hard before we make our video. And our videos are our reward.
5: Yes.
1: Okay.
5: It's like a little treat. You know, when the dog sits, you give the dog a treat.
2: Right.
5: If we show up on time and we throw up in our mouths and we complain and do all the ridiculously hard things that Ian makes us do, then we get to make a video.
4: Correct.
1: What's been the videographer. What's been the toughest part with Carrie, with getting into everything, with having getting that routine? Because as Finn says, what lets us know that it takes 20 days to form a habit on something.
2: He also wants to know how everybody starts.
1: Yeah.
5: Interesting.
2: You know, what would you guys recommend?
5: That's a great question. I mean, I've been an athlete my whole life. I still play soccer. I've been playing since I was 15. I still play tennis. Like, I love, love, love sports. Love it. But I never lifted weights, literally, until I started with Ian 4 years ago and started with Lisa. And so, for me, I'm a creature of habit. I love routines. I love habits. It's really easy for me to fall into a habit. And with weightlifting, you have to be in a habit or else there's just no way I would go. There's no way I would go unless it was a habit and a routine.
4: Yeah, I would say the same. I think for people who maybe are starting out or just beginners, the first thing that comes to my mind is just not overthinking that it has to be so monumental. Mm-hmm. It's more about finding little slivers. And that's something I speak to a lot on my social media, just about people think, oh, if I'm not killing myself for an hour and sweating profusely, then I haven't done the job. And honestly, it could be just a walk here, walk there. And so when you're starting to establish habits, it really comes down to the little tiny things that you try to like kind of weave into your day. And so it could be walks after meals, whatever that looks like. But the habit is definitely a huge part of it, because mm-hmm. that's establishing who you are as a person and identifying with this person who is healthy, which is the goal.
1: So don't try to keep up with the Joneses. Just try to keep up with yourself and have your expectations.
4: You what can you manage? How can you slide it in? Because we're all busy. I mean, we got a lot going on, especially, mm-hmm. I mean, Carrie and I both have tons going on. So it's our little happy place in the morning. Yeah. And as a business owner, I always tell people that it's like the equivalent of paying yourself first. So I would say that's the other thing. It's just not negotiating with that time slot. It doesn't matter who asks for it. I'm sorry, I'm booked. Mm-hmm. It's a big rock in my life. It's a priority. And I'm that important that I'm going to say no to everything else.
5: Yeah, we talk about self-care a lot, right? Mm-hmm. And especially for parents, women or men who are parents who have jobs and maybe take care of their parents or take care of their kids. We're doing so much, but we have to carve out self-care. And for me, and I think for most people, even just a walk, like Lisa said, is just such a great way to start.
2: I like the first thing in the morning, too. I mean, I'm a solo dad with an autistic kid. It takes a lot of team to support me in my life and my kid's life. But I've done my mobility this morning. I get up and do it every morning. And it's just something to get outside, feet in the dirt, a little mobility. It's not a workout per se. I'm not sweating, but it's movement and it's function. And it gets your head right. You know, the That's mindset right. that comes with that, that you've now, once you've done your workout, you can overcome anything in your day, especially what you guys are doing. You're out there going and killing it. So
4: yeah, I know you've proven it to yourself. Well, and then you also prevent the day getting away from you because, you know, as a business owner and a dad, it's like once it starts, you are exhausted. By the time I get home at the end of the day, that's the last thing I want to do is get a workout. So if you start the day with the hardest thing, you really do feel like you've really accomplished a lot at 9 a.m.
5: That's right.
1: I want to apologize to everybody still laying in bed, maybe eating their breakfast in bed.
4: Be right back. You are eating a donut right now.
5: I'm jealous.
1: Oh, yeah.
5: I'm jealous if you're eating a donut right now. I was expecting them here.
1: Be right back.

0: 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I'm America First, and that means secure elections, secure borders, and putting American citizens before illegal immigrants. In Congress, I'll work for hardworking families of North Florida every single day. 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
1: Florida man, what'd you do to yourself this time?
2: Disney World, me and Hank, my emotional sport alligator, we did it all.
1: Please tell me you weren't swimming in the Seven Seas Lagoon again.
2: Well, not this time. We rode the monorail to the Magic Kingdom, hit Space Mountain, crushed some turkey legs, and we washed it down with a couple of Dole Whips. And the best part, the Country Bear Jamboree.
1: Sounds like a great day so far. What happened?
2: 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I got carried away. I got this bright idea. I'm going to stage dive to Hank. I jumped, Hank tried to catch me, and pop, my back went out midair.
1: Well, I'm glad you came, because Dr. Finn's going to get you fixed right up.
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0: Lisa Ryan. Having a good time on the other side of the glass, me stuck over here by myself.
1: Loner.
0: But before we get going anymore, happy birthday, Jason Taylor.
2: Is it his birthday?
0: Today is his birthday, yep.
2: And my friend Nicole, happy birthday.
0: Well, happy birthday, Nicole, but happy birthday, Jason Taylor. Hope you're enjoying your vacation. He texted yesterday, hey, I'm coming back early. You want me to come in tomorrow? And I was like, I got it. But he's coming in tomorrow. So my time over here is done. But y'all, you know, you look great over there.
3: Thanks.
4: Thank you. We actually washed our hair for you today.
3: Greg. Right?
0: And I washed my hair for you.
4: No, I mean, it's very we only do it once a week, so.
2: That's right. Wait, did we skip the workout this morning?
3: No. We went out Monday, Wednesday, and Fridays.
4: Well, and we wore our hair down. That never happens either. I don't think anybody's seen us with our hair down before.
3: I don't recognize.
4: We curled it.
3: That's really funny.
2: I showered, so we're good.
0: Yeah, and I shower too. And then I'm a night showerer. And
3: oh,
0: then
3: really?
0: So yeah, and then
2: everybody cleaned up for each other. This is a very special day.
0: I trimmed up because I shaved a couple weeks ago, which was a mistake. And then so, but I trimmed up because I knew you were coming in, obviously, Dr. Finn.
2: Yes,
0: but
2: that's
0: then
2: right.
0: When I had my other friends coming in, I was like, oh, shit. Nice.
3: A couple of girls. Yeah. Oh, my God.
0: We got girls in the studio. Ooh. So I took down the no girls allowed sign.
4: Thank you, Greg.
2: The He-Man Woman Haters Club is not here anymore. We ran them out.
0: Our fort is open to everybody.
3: I didn't know you broadcast in Mount Dora. That's where my husband and his family are from.
0: Really?
3: Mm-hmm.
0: But we have a listener.
3: Why do you say Mount Dora?
0: Because we have a listener down in Mount Dora, and he used to be in Somerset, Mass.
3: Oh.
0: And he used to send in the weather from Somerset, Mass every day. So he'd be like, it's 32 in Somerset. And then I have a friend in Cincinnati, and they watch the live feed. So if you want to say hi to John, Mary Beth, and Matthew.
3: Hi, John,
0: up in Cincinnati. Okay. They're watching before Matthew goes to work. I think at Kroger. Don't get on to me if I was wrong. But so they send in the weather from there. That's why I always say Mount Dora, give their weather, because Tony's down there and he listens or watches the show. And then John and the Priest family up in Cincinnati, they watch the show.
3: That's fantastic.
0: So we're worldwide.
2: That's awesome. The World Wide Web.
0: Worldwide.
3: The intranets.
0: People watching everywhere. But we were talking earlier about getting into the habit of working out, or getting into the habit either of eating better. And I know this is not the best weekend to start eating better.
3: Don't talk to me about that.
0: Yeah, what do you struggle on? What is something that...
3: Sugar.
0: Sugar, yeah, me too.
3: Yes, I'm an addict.
0: Mm-hmm.
3: It's really hard. It's bad.
2: How many cupcakes can you crush?
3: Oh, no.
4: what's your kryptonite? I'm just
3: cookies.
0: Cookies.
4: Cookies, okay.
3: Sugar cookies.
0: Yeah, Ryan's kryptonite is cookies.
3: Is it really?
2: It's anything. I love cookies.
3: I love cookies, too.
2: But then I'll make, like... You know, the organic chocolate chip
3: cookies
2: with the organic whole wheat flour.
3: Oh,
2: and stuff. But it's still sugar. Use coconut sugar.
3: Yeah.
4: Better ingredients. Nectar.
2: So you can make them better.
4: Mm-hmm.
2: But.
4: Yeah.
2: Public screen-wise cookies, I'll crush this.
0: Lisa, what's your kryptonite?
4: Anything fried dough.
0: Oh.
4: So I always say if it's a funnel cake, a donut, anything that's fried sugar, I love sweet and salty together.
0: Mm-hmm.
4: So I am big on the meal stuff and the food stuff. And
3: she's
4: nutrition
3: so
4: stuff.
3: Good about it.
4: I am.
3: She's a big meal prepper.
4: I do a lot of cooking and do a lot of shopping, chopping and baking and cooking. And
2: right on.
4: It's a full-time job, I'll have to say, because my husband's 260 pounds of pure mass. So
2: that's a lot of food.
4: I can meal prep and it can be gone 2 days later. Like, it's literally like I hide food. Greg.
3: From her husband.
4: So I got really crafty.
0: You have refrigerator stashed in
4: cabinets. I do. I have another refrigerator. I've done several videos about, because if you leave it out,
0: mm-hmm.
4: You have to blame yourself.
2: I'd make the most rad tuna salad ever. My brother would eat it all.
4: Are you serious right now?
2: So before a big motorcycle race we used to go to in Gainesville, I'd make a big one for everybody. It was like a tradition. I would put green food coloring in it. It was the ugliest, awfulest thing you've ever seen in your life. And my brother wouldn't touch it for Kawasaki green. But anyway, it kept I figured out my brother would open up and go, and close it.
4: There are certain things that I have figured out as well that he won't eat. So I'll make those things occasionally. And that is reserved exactly, you know, for me. But yeah, sugar is a big one. But I've overcome a little bit of that because we eat mostly at home. I think it is harder when you work in an office, honestly, because people are bringing it in. It's right in front of your face. So
0: yeah, like a 10-year anniversary big cake.
4: Yeah, exactly. Yeah. She just celebrated.
3: Cake. You see that cannoli cake? Yeah. Oh my God. That's
4: I wouldn't be able to resist resisted if I were in that situation either, because I just love sugar so much. Donuts and
2: Well, mine's late at night. I can avoid it all day, and then you get that. And so I try to replace that. I'll do like a protein bar if I'm really dying for something. I have fruit. You have some fruit. But then the true fruit has been a real problem lately. But I keep it in another refrigerator outside to have to go and get it. But then I had anxiety the other day because it was raining. I didn't want to get wet to go get my true fruit.
3: What's true fruit?
2: True fruit is the frozen raspberries with white chocolate and dark chocolate on the outside. You don't want to know. I just learned, and it's bad.
3: It's a healthy sweet treat.
2: Oh, is it? It's got chocolate.
3: Oh, my
2: God. It's a lot of sugar.
4: But if you'll eat the whole thing, then
2: you eat the whole bag. It's $15 for the whole bag. Yeah. You're done. You go broke and get fat.
4: Yeah, because I found that with replacements. I would make replacements all the time. My kids hated growing up with me when I made like black bean brownies. So always like an alternative. They'd be like, are they real?
2: Alternative baking's tough. And it could be. We did a disgusting thing at our office one time.
1: That sounds awful.
4: Well, now they appreciate it, I swear.
2: We did alternative baking challenge. We're going to have a workout. I'm not a trainer. I blew the workout awful hard. Everybody's ready to throw up. And they have these beautiful desserts that no one wanted to eat because we were too sick.
4: Yeah, feel like you're going to throw
2: up. That was a mistake.
3: That's my biggest problem, though, is I play a lot of soccer, I work out a lot, and I blow it with my diet. And I'll be talking to Ian in the gym, and I'll be like, oh, man, why don't I look like Lisa? Why am I not getting more muscular? Why do I still have a jelly belly? And he's like, how's your nutrition? Mm-hmm. And I'm like, oh, my God, just you know.
2: My son loves frozen raspberries, frozen blueberries, frozen strawberries. Mm-hmm. Like, we get them fresh in the little organic pack, and you put them in the freezer. And that's a great also alternative.
3: That's a good idea.
2: Yeah, he'll have that for breakfast. He'll have that.
4: That is the hard part, honestly, is the nutrition piece, because you can work out all day long, and if you aren't controlling the nutrition part, then the results are a lot slower, actually. So, yeah, that's something we've really worked on. It's just systems, because with us having four kids and both working and my husband travels, the nutrition had to be dialed in, or we weren't going to make any progress.
3: Well, that's why Greg asked about habits earlier. I don't like to cook. I work all day long. The last thing I want to do is come home and cook. And kudos to both of you for doing that. But I just, I also kind of eat like a kid. Like, I like pizza. I like pub subs. You know, I like something fast. But I need to get in a better habit with respect to nutrition. And it's so difficult for me. It really, really is.
0: Well, I think both of y'all's offices are just right there by everything.
3: Yeah.
0: Everything bad is right.
3: Tasty pastry, all the good things.
0: Oh, I got to go there later after the show. Thank you for reminding
2: me. My nutrition's pretty simple. I buy a big old thing of the organic greens, super green salad. I have this super seed mix. It's like chia and flax and all that stuff. I have balsamic vinegar, and I have avocado oil, and that's your basic. And we do whatever. I'll boil eggs. We'll have leftover chicken thighs or whatever that I'm making that week. I'll make tuna salad. I make egg salad. I use the avocado mayonnaise. So that's kind of my lunch. Mm-hmm. And having that every day and not going out for lunch, I mean, $20 a day times five, $100 a week, do that for the year.
3: That's true.
2: $3,000 richer.
3: That's true.
2: So it's a financial thing.
4: Yeah. That's the key. Well, and meal prep, too. I mean, if you're prepared, because you said you have the grilled chicken, it's like, that's what's kept us not reaching out for other things or having to go, yes, there's yummy places, but I don't have to go into any of those because everything's made at the beginning of the week. So grilled chicken, vegetables are roasted. We have plenty of rice already made. Yeah. So everything's grab and go, literally everything. Boiled eggs are done, ready to go. Yeah. Just grab them. And I'd say the other thing is I never leave the house without food. I'm not like leaving up to chance. Like, I pack my lunch and always have food with me. And
2: I'm not so great about that. I have a chance to go home most days, but I always have the little container of nuts. Mm-hmm. I'm never without nuts, and I get the different ones from Publix, the little organic, almonds and cashews and
4: so just being prepared.
2: I always have it. If I'm starving, I've got food. I'm not, oh, crap, let me go wait for 30 minutes at Chick-fil-A.
4: That's right. That's right.
2: It's a time thing, too. I do not like to take time to go sit in a restaurant in the middle of the day unless I have a meeting or someone I want to spend special time with.
3: That's true.
2: So even at night, I don't want to eat out unless it's like to go spend time with friends. So
3: yeah, I don't really like to go.
2: Save time, save money, and stay leaner.
4: Amen.
0: Stay leaner. I'm hungry. Anybody want anything? I'm going to go run down to
2: Bojangles. Chick-fil-A. I'm calling Whataburger. Get that potato and egg cheetah with cheese.
0: Be right back. Finn, what are we talking about today?
2: Health in 1776.
0: Health in 1776.
3: Are you talking about on an empty street?
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1: 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The community came through in a big way. The result was a $16,000 donation that will help Second Harvest continue providing meals and fighting hunger across the Big Bend. Residents in Wakulla Gardens are once again dealing with brown discolored tap water and say they're tired of temporary fixes. Residents say the recurring problem has forced many families to spend extra money on bottled water for drinking, cooking, and even their pets. Talkwin says the discoloration is caused by naturally occurring iron and manganese, and crews are flushing the system while working on long-term improvements, including new wells and upgraded filtration. Residents say they won't be satisfied until there's a permanent solution. This is Rachel and A with your Real Talk 93.3 Local News Update, brought to you by Macklemore Systems. 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
6: It's nice and comfortable this morning, and it won't feel too muggy or sticky as you head out the door. That will last throughout the day, with the drier air from yesterday still fighting against the wet air. And while it will win today, it will lose tonight. We go back to oppressive humidity starting tomorrow and lasting through Independence Day weekend. From the ABC 27 First to Know Weather Center, I'm meteorologist Ryan Gold.
5: 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They'll get them all.
7: Hey, Jeff, what's up, buddy?
8: I was just thinking. They never tell you that when you grow up, one of the things that you'll miss are the games that you created with your friends in the neighborhood.
7: Oh, good days.
8: So I would have my buddy come over, and then we'd make up these games that were kind of like a hodgepodge of every game that you've ever played.
7: Kind of like the bikes we built.
8: Correct. Yes. And it's a grand experiment. In the beginning, nobody knows how to play the game, and you argue about what the rules are going to be. And in the end, everybody knows how to play the game. By the end of that summer, you know the rules, the neighborhood know the rules, and you play that game like it's the greatest game ever played.
7: Well, and they still try to break the rules, right?
8: Oh, if you ain't cheating, you ain't trying. But at the end, Eddie, you're never going to play it again, and you'll think about it the rest of your life.
7: And the best game you ever played was that game.
8: Never been a better one.
7: Hey, you want to have a Gordo Smash, Jeff?
8: I do. I'd like that.
9: Gordo's, bringing the flavor and flair of Cuban food to Tallahassee since 1996.
10: July 9, 1755, near Fort Duquesne, now the city of Pittsburgh. A 23-year-old British officer leads his troops in battle during the French and Indian War. Though fired upon repeatedly, this young lieutenant colonel remained unharmed to the disbelief of the native warriors. 15 years later, a respected chief sat over a council fire as he told all those listening, "The Great Spirit protects this man. He will become the chief of nations, and a people yet unborn will hail him as the founder of a mighty empire." The man was George Washington, who went on to become the commander-in-chief of the Continental Army and the first president of the United States, celebrating America's 250 years of freedom and wishing you a safe and happy Independence Day. 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
0: John Adams, Dr. James Ryan Finn, and we're going back in time. Today, 1776, Congress declared independence from England, and we're going to go and take a look at the...
2: Started a fight.
0: Health. Just started, started a little civil war that it took two of those for us to get our independence. But in 1776, I just think of body odor and campfire smells.
2: You ain't kidding. What did we smell like in 1776?
0: Oh, yeah, I mean, what everybody was wearing, campfires everywhere, just fires everywhere. So everybody just reeked of campfire and body odor is what I have. And then until the ladies, oh, France, they have this perfume.
3: It covered it all up,
0: yeah.
3: Right?
0: Yeah. Well, the Prince Murat, the infamous Prince Murat that lived here, hated water. Mm-hmm. Wouldn't bathe.
2: Really?
0: Wouldn't drink water, only drink whiskey. And he would get twigs and berries and stuff them into his wool coat.
2: Twigs and berries.
0: To smell better.
4: Ugh.
0: So I imagine that's what it was like in 1776. But with fitness, I mean, you're walking everywhere.
2: Yeah. Yeah, definitely people were way more fit. They're expending like 3,500 to 4,000 calories a day in a regular day, when today it's like 2,000 calories for an average person. But yeah, life expectancy was 35 to 40 years.
4: Wow.
2: Yeah, most people, if you survive 20, you're likely to live to your 60. So there's just dangerous stuff. Average adult male is 140 pounds.
3: Ooh, that's tiny.
2: Yeah, tiny, 5'7" was considered tall. But yeah, a lot of calorie expenditure. But... you know, you died from smallpox, dysentery and diarrhea, doesn't sound fun, malaria, childbirth.
4: Yeah.
2: I mean, holy
4: smokes. So much safer now, yeah.
2: 3 in 100 women died during childbirth.
3: That's scary.
2: But the meals, like what you're eating corn and cornmeal and oats and barley and bread that was from coarse whole grains and beans and peas and fish and shellfish and... real milk and butter and molasses and honey. Mm. It's a little different than the stuff today.
3: Just all natural, too. Nothing
2: all natural.
3: Processed.
2: You made it. Okay, my grandfather was born in 1895, and he bought a plot of land in Liberty County, a square mile, and he built a home for his parents. They didn't like it, so he built him a bigger home. He cut down all the wood, milled it on the farm, and made the boards to build these homes.
4: Wow.
2: He was still a pioneer like two generations
3: that's
2: ago,
3: fantastic.
2: One of the last. But that's how you built a house. You cut the trees down with an axe, and you milled it into lumber, and you built your own house
3: and
2: if you wanted
3: one. And that's
2: how
3: you stay fit, right?
2: Yeah. But yeah, no x-rays, no antibiotics, open fractures were extremely dangerous. Break an arm, where do you go?
4: Mm.
2: Nowhere. You can just deal with it, and that ended up being some type of disability or death. You know, a lot of times, but yeah, 1 to 3% per births ended up in a death. You know, one woman died for every 30 to 100 births.
4: Wow!
2: You know, over a lifetime, 10 to 20% of women would die from childbirth complications.
4: Wow!
2: Whoa!
4: Yeah.
0: We even see that with like children, like oh, so and so they had 6 children, only 3 made it to adulthood.
2: Yeah.
4: Common. That would be common.
3: That's why they had such big families, too, to work the farms.
2: Sure.
3: Right?
2: I needed it. Yeah, and yeah, 15 to 30% of kids die before age 1. So a lot of babies left. Only about 30 to 45% of people did not reach adulthood back then. So kind of rough times.
3: But good nutrition.
2: Yeah. Oh, yeah. Good nutrition. Right? They moved their butts. No chronic disease. It didn't exist.
3: No diabetes.
2: Nope. Very little. So people were much more physically active, less obese, less type 2 diabetes, no processed foods.
4: Mm-hmm.
2: Nothing was, it wasn't ultra processed. If you process, you were canning. My grandmother would harvest blackberries and blueberries and make these 2-gallon jars of blackberry and blueberry juice. And we drank that as kids. Like, oh, I would kill for that now.
3: Yeah, jellies,
2: like, could you imagine having that?
3: Yeah.
2: But massive infectious disease burden, high infant mortality rate, frequent disability from injuries, like dangerous childbirth. So, yeah. So then what do you think about 1876? Maybe a little bit better?
3: Better, definitely.
2: Yeah, better. Mm. Life expectancy went up 10 years, you know, 40 to 45. Infant mortality from still 15 to 20%. Maternal mortality, 1 in 600 to 900 deaths, not 1 in 30. So things are gotten better. You know, dudes were 160 pounds back then. For a real man. Okay.
3: Still 5'7" once.
2: Yeah, still five foot eight then. So.
3: Oh.
2: So
3: moving
2: I guess I'm an 1876 man.
3: Still not as tall as
2: obesity rare, type 2 diabetes rare, you know, daily steps, you know, 12 to 20,000. You know, that's how just much people moved. And you know, back in 1776, you're chopping wood, carrying water, you're farming. Yeah. You know, Industrial Revolution had happened by 1876. Railroads, they moved food and goods. You had access to food and fresh vegetables and fresh fruits up north now because they only grew in the south in the wintertime. So better farming, food supply, clean water in many cities. Mm-hmm. And one of the biggest things weren't drugs and vaccinations, but just access to clean food and water that helped people survive. But now we got coal smoke and crowded housing and long work days and child labor and dangerous machinery that are cutting people's arms off and no labor laws. Like, I don't think personal injury attorneys did too good back then because there were no laws to protect people.
3: No, right? No laws yet. So. Not any type of wage an hour or anything like that.
2: Nope.
3: Especially for those coal miners, man.
2: There's literally a medical sign called miner's sign where you just people come in, they can't stand up straight because the miners would come out of these mines for days and days and days. They literally could not stand up straight.
3: So. Well, and black lung, obviously, from working in the mines, yeah.
2: That was awful.
0: When can we get rid of the child labor laws?
3: Life would be so much easier, wouldn't it?
2: I saw a sticker the other day that said, bringbackbullying.com. I don't know. Anyway, doctors now, okay, now in the 1976, all right,
0: this is going to be a big jump.
4: Yeah.
0: All right.
4: Yeah.
0: I still don't think that the average weight is going to be a lot more. I think once we get to 96.
3: 86, maybe? 86,
0: I don't even think 86. I think 96,
3: really?
0: Maybe. But I think 1976, I think obviously the height is probably going to go up to an average of 5'9".
2: And smart.
0: Maybe a 190. No, I'm not even going that. I'm going to go 170. No, I don't even know.
3: I'm going to go 200.
0: No
2: for
0: way.
2: Now, for
0: no
2: then.
0: Way.
3: For then.
0: 1976. No way.
3: No?
0: I'm going to go. No,
2: 172
0: way.
2: And 76.
0: Yeah.
3: Wow.
2: There was very, very little obesity. Obesity was about 15%. Now it's 40%.
3: It's probably on the cusp of the rise of fast food in 1976, right?
2: You nailed it.
0: But I still don't think 86 is going
2: to
0: be.
2: I didn't do 86. I went straight from 76 to 26.
0: Well, we'll just make up.
2: We just don't have all day.
0: Make up stuff for 86.
2: It got worse. I mean, everything got worse as far as chronic disease. Of course, you know, infant mortality down big time, 1.6%.
3: Yeah.
2: Now it's 0.5. It's even better. You know, 5'9", still guys are average 5'9". Believe it or not, women, that's average.
3: Still shorter than Lisa and I.
2: Yeah,
3: though.
2: I know.
3: Just for the record.
4: The Twin Towers.
2: You know, the average male weighs 199 pounds now. Mm-hmm. Over 40% obesity. You know, type 2 diabetes was 2% in 1976. Now it's 10 to 12%. You know, people are in 1976, people were still doing 7,000 to 10,000 steps a day. Now it's like 3,000 to 5,000, maybe. So half the movement. Ultra processed foods. That's when that started coming around. You know, excellent physical fitness. And still in 1976, huge gains from modern medicine, like antibiotics were out there. You know, chronic diseases were rising, but still very, very rare to see anyone with diabetes, especially a kid. Mm-hmm. Didn't happen. Like, extremely rare. You know, now, you know, we got better life expectancy and best survival after serious illness from modern drugs, but lowest...

0: comes down, your diabetes comes down, you're not loading yourself with all these chemicals from the doctor, from farm.
1: Nope. So, they only cover it up. I mean, that's it. I don't care. You know, went and go to your doctor every day. Get tested. When do you need the drug? Before or after you're sick?
0: Yeah.
1: Always after. So it's always a reactive model.
0: Yeah.
1: And but the point of this was like, wow, we have an amazing time in health, but we blow it based on our own actions.
0: Mm-hmm.
1: So you can take control of your health if you move just a little bit. If you just add some whole food and some water to your diet. You don't have to be super intense like you guys are. Like, you guys kill it. Like, you guys are the top 5% of doing it. You can be in the bottom 5% of people that exercise and have a radically different outcome from people that are 0%.
0: Absolutely.
2: Dr. James Ryan Finn, Carrie and Lisa, and Ellen is in the green room. Y'all need to do your challenge also.
3: Oh, that's right. Yeah.
1: This is a challenge. I'm ready.
2: We'll let them know when we get back.
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0: 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Tallahassee's morning show for the people who call this place home.
1: Sorry, I hear Finn.
2: 3 seconds!
1: I'm now running the show. So, yeah, Todd and Sarah just sent me a text. He goes, I am at the beach and totally unaware of what day it is. Ellen, that's awesome. Todd and Sarah, the PIO from the Tallahassee Fire Department, usually comes in the 8 o'clock hour, but he sent Ellen in today. Well, Ellen comes in with him a lot. So we're going to learn a lot. Are we talking fireworks and stuff, Ellen? Okay. So that'll be a lot of fun.
3: First rule of fireworks safety is, ladies?
1: Fireworks aren't safe.
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3: Okay. First rule of motorcycle safety?
4: Motorcycles are not safe.
3: That's right. But you can do them safely. So anyway, we're not going there right now.
1: Dr. James Ryan Finn in studio. If you need to make an appointment, go to Finn Cairo, FENNCHIRO.com. 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
3: I figured that one out.
1: Yeah, my dad made an appointment and he was like, made an appointment. My dad doesn't sound like this. It's just I made an appointment for Finn and they never called me back. And I was like, what? And it turns out there is a Finn. F-I-N-N, Cairo.com in Pennsylvania.
3: Yeah. Apparently that's they have very poor customer service.
1: Yes, yeah. They do. And then so he had made an appointment up in Lancaster.
4: Oh, wow.
1: Yeah.
4: It's a little commute.
1: No, so yeah, a little bit. So make it at F-E-N-N-C-H-I-R-O.com. For old school Tallahassee, he's right across from the Sing Store.
4: Awesome.
3: That's right.
1: With new building owner.
3: And I'll be their new landlord. I miss my old landlord. They were sweet. But anyway, back to what we're talking about. Back in 1776, there was no chronic disease, but you didn't live as long because there was very dangerous to live back there, an infectious disease. And now we've flopped that. We have this amazing opportunity to live to be 100, 110 or 20, and we blow it because of the chronic stuff that's literally within our control. You know, 90 to 95% of cancer is caused by your own actions. That's hard to swallow. I mean, it's just, you think about it, the poor lifestyle, the sedentary disease, the chronic stress, all that adds up. But yeah, you know, now it's 70 to 80% of all deaths are due to some type of chronic disease. And guess when that starts, ladies?
4: 40s?
3: No, it starts as a child. We've got 40% of children now that have at least one chronic disease.
4: Wow.
3: That was unheard of. Absolutely unheard of. You know, back in 1976, a pediatric waiting room, you got ear infection, strep throat, chicken pox, broken arms. All right. Now it's asthma, obesity, you know, food allergies were absolutely unheard of back in 1976. But now we've got ADHD. Autism was obviously through the roof. You have an autistic child. I do. But yeah, autoimmune conditions are off the chain, and it's ultra-processed foods, it's sedentary stuff, it's toxicities that we build up and passed on. There's 219 different chemicals in umbilical cord samples passed on to moms. Like, we're
4: plastics,
3: toxic people.
4: Microplastics.
3: Microplastics, acetyls, who knows?
4: Let me ask you a question.
3: Yeah.
4: So it's kind of really, really difficult for people that are at the poverty level or even middle-income people to pay for and buy fresh food.
3: Yes.
4: Right? Especially if you're working two jobs to support your family, three jobs, nights, weekends, whatever. You know, I can't even cook because I am too busy with work.
3: The problem's not the money. It's the time.
4: Yeah.
3: It's way cheaper to eat healthy food. You're talking about buying chicken breasts and rice and beans.
4: Okay.
3: Or chicken thighs.
1: Yes. Thank you for mentioning my favorite.
4: Chicken thighs
1: are severely underrated.
3: I've done a lot of shows on that. It is not.
1: Well, we want to say goodbye to Carrie.
4: White meat only girl. White meat only.
3: You'll be going on a boat with me this week. We got that chicken thigh salad about to come out. And it would blow your mind.
4: How is it just as cheap as McDonald's to go and buy fresh food?
3: It's not. It's way cheaper than McDonald's.
4: Okay.
3: And we did a show on that, I guess, about a month ago, and I had it all out. I don't have my notes in front of it. Way cheaper to buy real whole food. The problem's time.
5: Going home, cooking, prepping, shopping. Some people don't even know how to cook. Yeah.
3: I had a friend, Lacey, I don't know what to go to the grocery store to get. Yeah. Well, just go get, I've not been. I don't know what they were saying. Yeah. There was some block there.
5: I think Dr. Mark Hyman says, we have to return to the kitchen. Mm-hmm. People have actually stopped learning how to actually work in the kitchen and don't know how to season food anymore. Mm-hmm. We have to return to the kitchen.
3: Yeah, and that's
5: it. But it is a time issue.
4: Well, and it has to be a man also returning to the kitchen, right?
5: True.
4: It can't all fall.
5: We're both working
4: on women.
5: That's
4: exactly.
5: Right. We're both working, and that is a huge societal change that's made a big difference with regards to how we're eating. Because think about it, back when you were talking about 1960s, 70s,
3: mom was
5: still home.
2: There was no primary role.
5: Yeah, and I will say, as a mom who works and owns a business, it is challenging to be cooking all the time still and running a business and running kids around and managing all that I manage. It's way more challenging. So you have to have shared roles inside the home to make the time possible.
2: Your lovely giant teddy bear of a husband, he can cook.
4: And he does.
3: They're
5: exactly what I mean. He does the grilling. So yeah.
4: My husband does all the cooking in my house. Yeah. He's good at it. He enjoys it. I hate it, and that's
3: my stuff
4: works.
3: That I do is extremely simple.
5: Right. It's
3: easy. I do one thing and it lasts all week, so I don't spend a lot of time doing it. But this is societally changing with the flipping of the food pyramid and the whole movement. They take it now. The base of the food pyramid is meats and vegetables, nuts and seeds. Or before it was grains and ultra processed foods. Mm-hmm. So that means that's what the government has to buy for kids that don't have means. That's what's going to now be in the government programs at schools and the foods that people get that have food insecurities. That's going to radically change it. You cannot develop a brain the way the food pyramid was before. It kept poor people poor and people oppressed.
4: That's right.
3: That is changing. And it's, and yeah, once you can get that where that's what we have to feed people, which is what they should be eating, I think it's going to make a difference in a generation.
5: I wonder how that's going to be, though, when you feed healthy at school and then you come home and you're not eating healthy, if it hasn't changed the preferences and the palate of people, because they show that you like hyper palatable food is what you want to eat if you get, because you get addicted to it.
3: Yeah. And that's by design. What can we do to food to make where we can sell more of it? Mm-hmm, make it where it's addictive processed stuff and
5: good,
3: sugars.
5: Good example of this is I just did a recent reel about what I didn't bring into my home when I was raising my children. And yes, it wasn't the best, the most fun for them, but the algorithm fed me to the lions.
2: I saw that. Yeah,
5: yeah, it was bad. It was like, it has a million views right now. And I'm used to getting fed to the lions because sometimes I post a little on the edge, or I don't know that it's rage bait per se, because it's my truth. You know, that's what I fed my kids. But it was, the comments are unbelievable about like that I caused my children to have eating disorders because I only brought in whole grains, real food. I didn't buy Doritos. I never had a high C. I wouldn't buy Lunchables. And we've made fun of it now. I didn't believe in syrup. They had they would eat yogurt on their pancakes, and I homemade all of our pancakes, you know, all of our breakfasts and all of that.
2: But what was different from that's what our parents
3: had diabetes. That's what's different. Yeah, that's they didn't have chronic illness developing in their body. Yes. And clogged arteries at 8 years old.
5: How do you argue back with every comment like that? Yeah. That is a mass cultural shift in belief that, oh, moderation's best. We have to teach them moderation. Well, yeah, but when they went to parties, my kids were still able to eat. I didn't say, you can't have the cupcake at the birthday party.
3: Right. Sure.
4: My mom was very much like that.
3: We
4: didn't have snacks. We didn't have chips. Yeah. Mm-hmm. You know, I had probably Cheerios for breakfast, which was my big treat.
2: Cheerios were great. Right? Yeah, Cheerios and Team was at my house. And Grape Nuts, because we hated Grape Nuts.
4: Grape Nuts.
2: And that's what so my dad figured that out.
5: It was the one thing that would stay in the pantry.
2: Yeah, because we wouldn't touch it.
5: Yeah, yeah. So it does, I think that's where it really does do a disservice to children, because you were talking about childhood obesity and diabetes. And I said something in the post about diabetes, and that brought out a lot of anger in people. And it was like, but this is truth. Well, and when you establish those habits young, they carry those habits into adulthood. Mm-hmm. But also, it's something I don't think a lot of people think of is when you create fat cells in youngsters, they go into adulthood with that same number of fat cells, which makes weight management so much more difficult as you get older, because you're always with, you always are stuck with that same amount. So that's something to think about when we're feeding our children, and that's something we always think about. Now, we never talked about fat or skinny, ever. We never talked about that. It was always about
3: healthy.
5: How to fuel yourself, how to perform well, how to develop your brain, which is, again,
3: it should be applauded. If you want radically different health than everybody else has, and you should want that, you have to raise your cats radically different.
2: Okay. Make sure you watch the live feed during the break, because we're going to do something fun. Lisa and Carrie are going to do something fun.
3: I'm about to get tortured.
2: So make sure you jump on the Greg Tish Show Facebook page.
3: I don't know what this live
2: page
3: is going to be, but I don't know.
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10: Breaking news this hour from Town Hall. I'm Rich Thomason. There are various weather advisories, including extreme heat warnings posted across the east as a dangerous heat wave sends temperatures up into the triple digits. Cooling centers opening their doors in many places, offering some relief from the intense heat and the smothering humidity. Unfurling a banner once they got there, police say a couple climbed to the very top of the Empire State Building atop the antenna mast, more than 1,400 feet above the street. They're under arrest now and face a whole host of charges. A house of horrors in southeast Ohio.
11: Authorities say 16 children from the same family who were rescued from a rundown home in rural Ohio were living in horrific conditions and confined to just one room over much of the past 4 years. Benton County Prosecutor William Archer says the case is not a human trafficking case.
12: This is clearly involved a multi-generational family in a very limited situation.
11: Investigators say some of the children discovered were unable to speak. The children's parents and two grandparents are now charged with felony child endangerment. Sound courtesy WSYX. I'm Lisa Dwyer.
10: Former CIA Director John Brennan is suing the Trump administration.
13: Brennan is demanding a court order that will require officials to preserve records from investigations targeting him. Brennan filed the lawsuit on Wednesday. He says those records would help him mount a defense on vindictive prosecution grounds in case the Trump administration may indict him in the future. The lawsuit says Brennan is facing separate investigations based in Florida.
10: Correspondent Andrew Stewart. Russia launching a massive drone and missile attack on Kiev overnight, killing at least 17 civilians, injuring many more. Dow futures up 99 points. More on these stories, townhall.com.
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1: Now, joining Carrie, Lisa, and myself, we have our dear, dear friend. We like to call her just Ellen from the CDA. But Ellen Hutzel from the Consolidated Dispatch Agency, and filling in for the Beecher, Todd and Sarah, who, did you get a text inviting, get invited down to the beach?
2: No, I didn't, actually. And I probably just told him that.
1: Yeah, I didn't get a text either. He just goes, he thinks he can just go and enjoy time off with his family without us.
3: How dare he?
1: How dare he?
3: Who does he think he is?
2: That's right.
1: He's Todd and Sarah.
2: He is.
1: I hope he took his Ford Ranger. Well, I'm kind of excited, Ellen, for Carrie and Lisa to be in, because I think that we can talk about stuff that they may have no idea about.
2: Really?
1: That I could ask them this question, and there's no right or wrong answers on this.
4: Perfect.
1: Where is the Consolidated Dispatch Agency?
4: I have no idea, but I feel like Carrie's going to know a lot more about the subject than we think.
3: I don't know.
4: As an attorney.
3: I'm going to guess it's by Tom Brown.
1: Yes!
2: Great. That's awesome.
3: Hit me with another question, Greg.
1: Right by the roundabout.
3: Yeah.
1: What agencies are in the Consolidated Dispatch Agency? Wait, I don't even know if I know this answer.
2: This requires some clarification,
1: okay,
2: because it does prove problematic for us. So the building in which we're located is actually called the Public Safety Complex. We're one agency. Emergency Communications, the CDA, is one agency within the building. But folks that think they refer to the building as the CDA. But
1: that's how I refer to
2: complex.
1: It.
3: Well, the fire station is there. The armory is there.
1: No, and those are different buildings.
2: Oh, they are.
1: Mm-hmm.
3: See, you schooled me on that one.
1: So guess who needs to take a tour?
3: I know.
2: That would be
3: kind of cool.
2: Yeah.
1: But the Tallahassee Fire Department does have offices there.
3: Mm-hmm.
1: And then also the city of Tallahassee has offices there.
3: The animal shelter is there too, right?
1: Nope, that's in a whole separate...
2: The administrative offices for Leon County Animal Control are there, and the administrative offices for the Tallahassee Fire Department, Leon County EMS. The chiefs sit next to each other, which is kind of cool. We are there. It is the County Emergency Operations Center, so when we're activated for hurricanes or whatnot. And then the traffic management team.
1: Love them. I love y'all, but I love them. That you can go in there and they have...
3: Yeah.
1: A wall full of screens.
3: Of all their TVs with all the different intersections and what's going on.
1: Yeah, and how they're actively monitoring everything.
3: We get a lot of questions. So I'm a lawyer with Basic Brooks, and we do a lot of car crashes. Mm-hmm. And everybody wants to know if we can pull the video from the intersections, right? Because people see that we've got cameras at some intersections.
1: No, you can't.
3: What's the answer to that?
2: 90% of the groups that come through, somebody raises their hand and they're like, hey, I need my traffic crash video. So the purpose of traffic management is in the name. And so none of those are recorded by the traffic management team. As a matter of fact, what's coming in today, they're looking at it. But tomorrow, if you wanted to see that data, it's going to be numbers, how many cars pass through the intersection at what time. And so no, they can watch it real time, but it's not recorded. And could you imagine if it was? We'd have to build a whole nother building for the servers, and then hire an entire team of people to process public records requests. It's not recorded. There may be, you know, because we get a lot of phone calls about that, actually, at the CDA. Businesses around an intersection or wherever the accident occurred is a great place to request those. I'm sure you know.
3: Yeah, we send our investigators there all the time.
2: Yeah, so.
1: Here's another question for you. So you have, say, a fender bender on the side of the road. And before you call 850-777-7777, there's no injuries, nothing, that you think, oh, well, this is not an emergency. Should I dial 911? Or do you know the emergency, non-emergency number for the county?
3: I don't. Is it 811?
4: No, I don't either.
1: No. Okay. I think that was time and temperature.
3: Oh, that's right. Back in the
1: 80s. Or 118,
4: yeah.
1: Yes.
4: That shows off your age,
2: Is that still? Does it still?
1: I don't know.
4: Oh, my goodness.
3: That was the exciting thing when you were a kid, was to be able to call somebody and look
2: anybody.
3: Like
2: anybody.
1: Right?
2: Yeah.
1: What do you think it was? 811?
3: 811?
1: Oh, it just texts me for some reason.
3: That's weird. I know 211 Big Ben.
5: 811 have underground utilities located in...
1: No, oh, yeah, call 811 for underground utilities.
3: Okay.
1: No. No, the number is 850, and everybody write this down. If you, oh, I'm getting texts that people know
2: write
1: this.
2: Write it down. 2026. Save this in your phone, would you?
1: Write this down with your inkwell.
2: In 1776 when we didn't have phones.
1: 850-606-5800. 850-580-5800.
3: Wonder.
1: No, 850-606-5800.
3: Wonder if they would ever be interested in finding a number that's easier.
2: You know, it's interesting. Every time I come here and we have this conversation, I'm thinking we do need an easier number, and then I leave and forget. So
3: yeah, like Greg said, our law firm is sevens all the way through, just to make it easy for everybody to remember. Mm-hmm. Lucky number seven.
2: Yeah, that's a great idea.
4: Yeah,
3: that would be good for the city to do that.
2: Be interesting.
3: County, whatever.
1: Well, but also. But when in doubt, if you don't know which number to call, you can still call 911.
4: Right.
1: And they will transfer you over within that organization. I've learned a lot since Ellen has started coming in that I've gone over there, a couple times now?
2: Yes.
1: And then we did a live show from there. And the professionalism, the staff that is there. Ellen, I'm going to give you a little second to brag. I know you always brag, but I want you to brag on how awesome that everybody is that you get to work with day in and day out.
2: So thanks. Let me qualify why I feel like I can kind of do this. So I was with the police department for nearly 10 years, and I spoke to these guys on the phone nearly every day in dispatch. And what I thought that they did, they do all of that. But then coming over there and having the opportunity to work with them, you really realize that they're the experts in the room, right? So you have police are experts, you know, law enforcement's expert in law, fire's expert in fire, EMS, and all of that. These guys have to know all the things, or at least know where to find a resource. And they are some of the most amazing human beings I've ever met in my life, like collectively in one place. All different walks of life, all different, you know, beliefs, just all the things. I've never seen so much diversity in one place, but they come together and they work like a well-oiled machine. And they know what matters. And if it doesn't matter when it matters most, does it matter any other time? And the answer is no. And that's this entire collective of people that work together to do this work. And just hearing them on the calls sometimes, the different things that come in, and having the opportunity to get to know them and what they're experiencing in their own lives, and that they maneuver these situations, is just amazing that they can stay calm. And I don't know what you envision when you think about call takers and dispatchers. You know, the joke is there's somebody asleep at a desk with a red phone.
3: Oh no.
2: They have like five computer screens, and they, you know, their ear hustling is what we call it. So they're listening in their ear with their headset to the caller or to radio, and they're also listening to the room. The FSU shooting in 2025.
3: Yeah. I was just about to bring that up.
2: Mm-hmm. Yeah, just being present in that moment. And so the room just, it's always really quiet, even though we're the only, we're the public safety answering point for all of Leon County, so 702 square miles. All the 911 calls and administrative calls come into our center.
4: Oh, wow.
2: And it's always just kind of, it's a very quiet environment. But that day, all of a sudden, the hum gets louder, the desks start popping up. And it was amazing to hear these people who had family members on the campus that they were waiting to hear from help calm kids down, find out where they are. And that's me. That's me. Okay. So I wasn't trying to trigger you.
3: No, but it's okay. I also represent one of the victims of the FSU shooting.
2: Mm-hmm. Oh, wow.
3: So and one of my paralegals, her partner, works for your center.
2: Mm-hmm.
3: His name is Shane, and he was one of the guys that did all the calls.
2: Yeah.
3: And it's just such an amazing job to be able to stay cool, calm, and collected, be compassionate, be brilliant, and direct this huge orchestra of tragedy that's happening in our town.
2: It's
3: an amazing job.
2: The big brain power and the heart behind it is, I'm telling you, I love all the first responder family. I do, but they are the heart of all of it, and they are just amazing.
3: They're unsung heroes, right?
1: The first responders.
2: Yeah. Yes.
1: Yeah. So. We'll continue our conversation with Ellen from the CDA.
3: Just Ellen.
1: Oh, that's true. Just my dear friend Ellen. And Carrie, and Lisa, and
2: there
1: me.
2: You go.

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4: Police Davis, Kerry Roan, and Ellen Hutzel in the other studio. Again, the party is happening on the other side of the glass. I'm over here in the producer's desk helping Jason as he is celebrating his birthday today and also on vacation. I think he's going to come in tomorrow. Tomorrow, great guest Jay Bird's coming in. Jacarius Harris is coming in and going to have a lot of fun with Jay. But today we're having a lot of fun and we're learning. Well, Kerry and Lisa, y'all are learning more about the CDA, and I love that, again, I love that they're in so they can ask questions that because their questions are general public questions.
5: Yeah.
4: Me, I'm inside.
5: What do you
4: want to
5: know?
4: I know stuff.
5: Do you guys want to know something?
6: Well, so I have a question about mental health crises.
5: Mm-hmm.
6: So are you familiar with Big Ben 211?
5: Yes.
6: So that's my question. If somebody is suicidal or somebody is threatening to self-harm,
5: mm-hmm.
6: What's a good resource for them to use?
5: So, obviously, Big Ben 211, mm-hmm. I will tell you that we will still tell folks to call in to 911 because mm-hmm. depending on, you know, not that we're mental health crisis professionals in the room, but depending on what is being said, mm-hmm. we may need to get more immediate assistance to them in that moment. And it's interesting that you asked that because we're actually working on internally something called the Crisis Navigator Program, which is where we have people on every shift that have additional training mm-hmm. to assist with those types of calls. So, you know, a lot of times without the assistance of the resources like 211 and prior to, I would say, the last 5 years, the only response to that was to send law enforcement.
6: Mm-hmm.
5: And that's not always the best because then they're also mm-hmm. limited in how they can respond. And so it's a different time, and there's definitely a movement and a push towards all of us working together better and respond better to those moments.
6: That's wonderful.
5: Yeah.
6: Because, I mean, not everybody wants the cops coming to their house for a mental health crisis.
5: That can, in fact, be triggering.
6: Right.
5: And so, I'm sure, you know, there's a lot of research and data on that. And so.
4: Well, that could also, trigger suicide by cop.
5: Yes.
4: Mm-hmm. You know, where you just start mm-hmm. popping off shots at the officers and you're going out, but you're going to take as many out, you know, as mm-hmm. you want to. But so,
5: yeah.
4: I think that's a wonderful thing y'all are starting.
5: That was actually born of, we were one of the first PSAPs, public safety answering points in the United States to have a health and wellness, a dedicated licensed health and wellness person, and that's Kim Powell. And through what she's done at the agency for our staff to help them process calls and just life in general and, you know, kind of keep them whole because the job is going to change you, right? That's that's what the job does. And it's not just true of dispatch. I'm sure you can say that of the line of work that you're in. But in the course of that and her really becoming immersed in the world of what they do, she was like, you know, this is something that we can work with and maybe address this better. So it's a cool thing. It's a really cool environment to be in. They're awesome.
6: How do you guys prevent burnout? Because you're like Greg said earlier, you're the first responders.
5: Mm-hmm.
6: But to constantly get calls where people are injured or deceased or big trauma, big accidents, it's got to wear on people's own psyche, right?
5: So the stigmatism years ago of like, don't talk about it. If you talk about it, you're weak. Mm-hmm. That's gone. And that's part of why Kim is in the house. So our members can take a difficult call And that can be subjective, right? To like, what is difficult? What have they experienced in their life? And they could go have time with her, sit in her office with the door closed. But she also provides a lot of resources. So we brought in everybody from, I'm going to say this word wrong, a horticulturist to talk about the value of, you know, having plants in your house, mm-hmm. and then meditation specialists and all these that are just resources that our members can attend those sessions and learn about it if they want to. And there's other resources. We have a quiet room with a massage chair, and often David will bring somebody in and staff can sign up for those free of charge massage therapist. I'm going to miss something. Tallahassee Memorial Animal Therapy comes through quite a bit. But I will tell you, and this is important, we leave this out a lot, it matters who you spend time with, right? It matters who your environment, you know, the environment that you're in. And I got to go back to that. These are the most amazing people that encourage each other. And somebody can be working a critical call either on, you know, the phone or radio, and someone who's on break or a supervisor or even one of us from the back come out. We're just standing there and we're just rubbing their shoulders or just hanging out. Can I get to some water? What do you need? And so I think it happens. Burnout happens, right? Because you've got life outside of work. Mm-hmm. But that has been the biggest transition within the agency is, you know, you want to make sure that you're hiring. It's the job's going to change you. So from jump, we're looking for people to come work with the team. It's not that they haven't experienced crisis in their life. It's their response to it.
4: Mm-hmm. One of the things, I'm sorry, I didn't mean
5: to interrupt. No, that's okay.
4: One of the things that I was happy to learn, because one of the questions I had is that because they're on with these 911 calls or these emergency calls with somebody with the worst day of their life, that they never got the ending of the story. Uh-huh. Law enforcement is there. Boom, the call was over. And I really do appreciate now that law enforcement is making active efforts to call back and say, hey, this is how this ended. Because you're sitting there hearing the worst part and not hearing the good parts.
6: Right. Mm-hmm. There's a movie about that, isn't there? With
4: it's called Titanic.
6: With Jake. No. With Jake Gyllenhaal. Jake Gyllenhaal plays a 911 operator.
5: Yeah, there are some things about that movie that were remarkably like, hey, they mm-hmm. actually got that part right, and then the rest of it, you know, where you leave the dispatch center and you like grab your gun and go right. No, that that's not it. But yeah, you're right. And there's actually a story that the director tells about a call that we received, a critical call from a family whose child was in crisis and was actually deceased for the moment. Mm-hmm. And so our call taker, you know, spends time on the phone with the family and is giving CPR instructions while also getting the information to get first responders there as soon as possible. He hangs up the phone, takes a breath, and you never know what's going to be on the other end. Mm-hmm. He answers it, and it's somebody raising hell because, you know, law enforcement hasn't shown up to address the barking dog. And so it is an interesting environment to be in, but again, to harken back to how amazing they are. And you're right. We have a way now for our call takers to kind of like, hey, did this person, just something as basic as did they make it or did they not make mm-hmm. it? Mm-hmm. And so that's
6: I think it's really important for y'all to take care of your people just as much as you're taking care of the public.
5: Yes.
6: Right?
5: Mm-hmm. Yeah.
6: And I think we're all realizing that as business owners or as employers, mm-hmm. that it's not just about the services that we provide, but it's also taking care of our team members.
5: Sure. It's the fundamental idea behind community. Mm-hmm. mm-hmm. And the bleed over to all of that, that if we take better care of ourselves, then we can take better care mm-hmm. of each other. It is also why we say things like, please plan ahead for anything. Pay attention to the weather alerts. Pay attention to planning well for the 4th of July celebration, for things like that. This is just a way it takes care of, you know, we're taking care of ourselves. We're not putting the community at unnecessary risk. And we're also making the day a bit easier for first responders who are working and not with their family.
6: Right.
5: So,
6: do you have fireworks safety tips? Because we get a lot of calls at Facing Brooks with people who have injuries from fireworks, and they want to say it's a defective firework when it was actually just
4: drunk.
6: You shouldn't mm-hmm. hold it while it's exploding type of situation.
5: So what is that? Now I'm curious. What does that look like when
6: blown
5: you get
6: off
5: those
6: fingers?
5: Right, but mm-hmm. are you like, hey, so how did this happen exactly?
6: Yeah, I mean, we're very compassionate and very empathetic and ask mm-hmm. a lot of questions. Really, really curious, because we really just want to help people.
5: Sure.
6: But when you find out that somebody was holding it because they were drunk and it exploded in their hands, there's just nothing you can do about it.
7: Right.
6: You know?
7: Yeah.
6: But I think preventative is what we all need.
4: Can you stay for a second?
5: Yeah, sure.
4: Okay, all right. We'll be back.
6: Why did they have to leave?
7: Your local news now.
8: More than 100 illegal gambling machines have been seized, and two men are facing dozens of charges following a raid at two Tallahassee businesses. According to investigators, law enforcement executed search warrants Friday at locations on South Magnolia Drive and Appalachie Parkway. Officers recovered a total of 137 slot machines and more than $18,000 in cash. At the Magnolia Drive location, 47-year-old Travis Williams was arrested and faces more than 60 charges tied to the alleged gambling operation. Investigators also say marijuana and an unidentified pill were found on him during the search. At the Appalachie Parkway business, 58-year-old Patrick Brown was arrested on 80 charges, including operating a gambling house and possessing illegal slot machines. Authorities say Brown was already out on bond in connection with the previous illegal gambling case when he was arrested again. This is Rachel Linnae with Real Talk 93.3 Local News Update, brought to you by McElmore Systems, Tallahassee's go-to Mac store. 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
9: It's nice and comfortable this morning, and it won't feel too muggy or sticky as you head out the door. That will last throughout the day, with the drier air from yesterday still fighting against the wet air. And while it will win today, it will lose tonight. We go back to oppressive humidity starting tomorrow and lasting through Independence Day weekend. From the ABC 27 First to Know Weather Center, I'm meteorologist Ryan Gold.
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1: Carrie Roan, Lisa Davis, Ellen Hutzel. Having fun on the other side of the glass. So Ellen getting lots of questions. Q&A time with the CDA. And then so, Carrie, you're asking about firework safety. And then I think Todd is like, I'm at the beach. He would have loved to answer some of those questions. And I can give you a quick rundown of what Todd and Sarah from the fire department says. And that is to make sure that there's a water source always nearby with lighting off the fireworks. Maybe get like a big tin tub or a tub, a place to put the fireworks after they're done. Fill that up with water and then throw the fireworks in there once they're extinguished. Have a sand bucket for the sparklers, that the heat of the sun sparklers that you hand your small child.
2: Yeah.
1: And just be awesome with that. Sparklers are fun, but a two-year-old with a sparkler is going to end up calling 850-7777. to just be mindful of who gets that. Alcohol use, have like you want to have a DD, have a DL, a designated lighter. Not a designated, but a designated person to light the fireworks that hasn't been doing shots of fireball. And
2: that's right.
1: Wants to have that bottle rocket war. Yeah.
3: Right.
2: That's right.
1: And yes, an adult. Yes. Yes.
2: A sober adult.
3: Right. And not in a bed of pine straw.
1: Right. And then even though we have gotten rain, we're still under drought conditions.
3: Yeah.
1: And so really look at to where those mortars might, if it does go astray, which my neighbors didn't last night, so they're already firing off fireworks before the United States won their soccer match. Everybody's like, they were celebrating the soccer match. I said, it's 6 in the afternoon. But to really be mindful of where you're lighting those off, that your HOAs might have, you know, even though it is legal to fire off fireworks on the 4th of July, on Saturday, there's 2 days that are legal, New Year's Day and the 4th of July. So tonight, Friday, no. But my neighborhood's going to be full of stuff.
3: Yeah. Is it terribly sexist for me to say that I just think fireworks are a boy thing? I mean,
4: they like things that explode or shoot.
3: Right.
4: I mean,
1: yes, we do.
4: Yes. Or you like driving things. Yeah. Yeah.
3: I'm not interested in spending money on fireworks. I am not
1: so
3: interested
1: expensive.
3: In lighting them off.
4: Same, Carrie.
3: I don't care.
4: We're just going to go ahead and stereotype.
1: guilty.
4: Yes.
1: But I. With my dog not enjoying them,
3: yeah.
1: That now I've gone into, you know, nurse mode. It's okay, you know. And then like last night, she was trying to get under 40 pound dog, trying to climb under get under a spot that's 2 inches wide, and she doesn't care what she's knocking over. I'm going to have that for the next several nights.
2: Mm-hmm.
1: But I do love, you know, a good firework. Before I got hurt, yeah, I was going buying those. Spending ridiculous amounts of money. Literally blowing your money up.
2: I don't understand that.
3: It's lighting your stuff.
1: Yeah, lighting your money
3: lighting
1: on fire.
3: Lighting your hundos on fire.
1: Yeah. To where...
3: like a 2 second random light display that you can go see at Tom Brown Park.
2: That's
1: yeah,
2: right.
1: And then where I could go Friday night, Golden Eagle have their display. And then Saturday, that Summerbrook will have their display. So it's going to be, you know... just tons of concussions going off everywhere. And then on the coast, that I believe that tomorrow night or tonight, I can't remember, some communities tonight, then Friday night will be in Apalachicola, because Apalachicola, I don't know, I had my hands up in here. I'm doing the fireworks.
3: Yeah.
1: Apalachicola always does the night before to allow everybody to be with their families. And then Carabel will do Saturday, and I think St. George is doing Saturday. So you can go down on the coast and just go peruse around.
3: Nice.
1: But it's just be safe when you're doing it.
3: And considerate, right? Considerate of your neighbors, considerate of people who have dogs or people that have PTSD. You know, it triggers a lot of people.
2: Yep. We do get those calls, too. So this conjures images of, you know, the Hold My Beer cartoon every time there's a fireworks conversation in the backyard. But all that goes with that. So the white noise, just so you know, helps with dogs. If
1: white
2: you actually
1: noise?
2: Start
1: okay.
2: white noise in the
1: and
2: house.
1: That's like Bing Crosby and Andrews sisters.
2: Just Google it.
1: Okay.
2: White noise helps with that. If
1: it's
2: you
1: like
2: start
1: 1940s
2: it
1: music.
2: And you might know there's an equation, right? Like if you're going to drink an alcoholic beverage, then you're supposed to drink how much water with each one of those. Isn't there like
4: I don't even know what it is. It's like one in between each. Yeah. But I don't really drink. I don't really either.
3: Yeah. No.
1: Yeah. I think I'm almost at like 900 days without a drink.
3: That's awesome.
4: But I think as a mom, the older you get, the more stories you've heard of every type of situation. And I used to think, oh, my mom's just paranoid. And as I, you know, because we have four children, and as they've gotten older and I've gotten older, I've thought, oh, I've heard everything that can go wrong has to somebody I know.
2: Yes.
4: And it's usually something stupid, related sometimes to ego or trying to be fun or funny in the moment or show off. And we talk to our boys a lot about that. Like, oh, well, you know, you think you're being cool in the moment, and you were this close to hitting your head. And if you had gone unconscious when you tried to do that crazy backflip into the water, nobody would even heard you drown. And I've seen it happen. I've heard it happen. And same thing with fireworks. It's like they think you're just so uncool as a parent, but like you or Carrie, you're so exposed. I love being Carrie's workout buddy because I get to hear of her exposure or the stories. I basically work out with my legal counsel. It's so fun. But the story she even brings up, I'm like, oh, I have to be careful not to. Because with my children, I'll say, oh, this story or that story, I've heard of this happening. And
1: well, maybe that's something, Ellen, that y'all can start doing, like every year getting close to the 4th of July, have stories of 911 calls coming in, have patriotic music playing. Bum, ba-da, dun, dun. Yeah, I talked to a guy who lost four fingers from doing the blah, blah, blah.
2: Yeah.
1: And then to just kind of get it in the mindset. So,
2: to be clear, are you suggesting that I pull local stories?
1: Well, what I'm saying is maybe
4: it could
1: you can
4: be powerful.
1: Well, not necessarily the calls, but you could have a member of the CDA say, I took four calls last year with people doing this, you know, or have the fire, and then we answered this amount of calls to kind of say, we don't want to see you on the 4th. We want you to have a great time.
4: I think that'd be powerful, as a mom. Because
1: have doctors, too. We don't want to see you on the 4th.
4: Well, and that's how I also have used as a strategy to teach my children about things that are unsafe. Mm-hmm. So we had a dog recently that my mom passed away and left us, and he's kind of grumpy, and I was trying to teach our youngest not to get in his face because I'm a makeup artist by trade and obviously own Image by Lisa, so I've seen so many dog bites over the years.
2: Oh, wow.
4: And so we exposed him by just showing him videos of stories of kids who had been attacked by their family dog by getting too quick or you know, in their face. Yeah. Or we'll show him stories of other countries that aren't privileged like we are, don't have the same blessings that we have in this country, just so he understands how blessed he is. So I think the stories is really powerful, or little video clips.
3: The stories, the videos, the pictures.
4: So they learn, they're like, oh, okay, this isn't just something my mom's trying to scare me with.
2: I am in agreement with that style of doing things.
1: Ellen, you're
2: like,
1: on
2: get
1: it.
2: The why. I'm going to work on that. It's good to, if you get the why.
4: And it comes from somebody other than the parent.
3: It is always the why.
2: It is the why.
3: Well, parents are what idiots as
4: parents. They're like, you're just.
3: We know nothing.
4: Exactly.
3: But if you can send out, like, I'll send out pictures of terrible motorcycle accidents, you know, because my boys want motorcycles. And now I love motorcycles. My husband rides motorcycles. So it's a very, very difficult thing to discuss because
1: that's a catch-22
3: I see the benefit of it. I love them myself, but I'm scared to death for my boys to be hit by somebody on a motorcycle. But I send them motorcycle, you know, or trampoline accidents or
1: I still have the visions of when we went through driver's ed and we would watch the movies of car accidents and then they would show the victims.
2: They don't do that anymore.
1: No, driver's ed or show those videos. It's are still ingrained in my head.
4: Really? Because I could have sworn my daughter, she's 23 and she had to watch, but maybe it was for insurance purposes. Like she had to watch. I'm pretty sure she had to watch some videos, and she's like, Mom, that was kind of traumatizing.
3: That's good. Mad used to bring the crushed car from the drunk driver into our school and then have the victim's parents, you know, talk about it. It was very
4: moving. That's much more powerful. Ooh. It's like they always say a story sells more than being told. What is it? Story sells, facts tell.

0: blower to blow the leaves, and he automatically turns it into a gun. And he's automatically taking the battery off and he kept popping the battery back on. He's like, Mom, it's like cocking a gun. He's like, yeah. And then he'd start blowing, and I'm like, oh my gosh, it is innate.
1: It's genetic, it's chemical.
0: Yeah.
2: Ellen?
3: Yeah.
2: Have a safe.
3: Thanks for letting me hang out, you guys. Appreciate it.
2: You're welcome.
1: Thanks for meeting you.
3: Nice to meet you.
2: You're welcome. We'll be right back.

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4: June 1776, Philadelphia. The youngest delegate to the Second Continental Congress is appointed by committee to begin the drafting of a document that would declare the vision and intentions of this Congress. Inspired by the Enlightenment ideals of individualism and liberty, this young delegate from Virginia continued the painstaking process through several drafts before presenting the final version, which stands today as an enduring statement of human rights. 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

0: for coming in today. We got to make this like a regular thing.
1: So fun.
2: Yeah, I would love that.
1: Yeah.
0: To have y'all come in. I want to have more. And I only do this about once a year when Jason goes on vacation to have the co-host in. And that it's just been a wonderful week. And we'll finish up with Jay tomorrow, with Jay Bird tomorrow. And then so we had Eddie Gonzalez-Lemay come in on Monday. Andy Cohen, she came in on Tuesday. Yesterday, my sister in yesterday, my sister.
1: Yes,
0: she's the talent in the family. That Darby is just an amazing, amazing human being. And to have my dear friends, to have both of y'all come in today, I appreciate it. It's never been a difficult task for me to find people to come in, to have, find my friends. The only thing difficult about it is, you didn't ask me. I was like, because nobody says no. I don't have second options because nobody says no.
1: Yeah.
0: And so I appreciate that. And I appreciate that everything that y'all do to get other people motivated with your fun little silly videos.
1: Who would have thought?
2: Well, it started with like just a little, there was a video. So Lisa is way better in the gym than I am. That's no secret. People run into me in Publix. They're like, oh, you work out with Lisa Davis? I can't believe it. I'm like, what?
3: What? You don't think I'm fit?
2: What?
3: What am I, chopped liver?
2: Right?
3: Like, Carrie's an athlete, right?
2: Yeah. But I think we started with a video with like Maximus, where Maximus is like, Maximus is just lifting.
3: Maximus Divicus.
2: The biggest load you could ever imagine. And then you got like little Jeff over in the corner like, hey, I'm Jeff. So that's kind of how we started.
1: So now I call her Jeffrey if she's acting weak in the gym.
2: Which is every day, every time.
1: But I think with all seriousness, Carrie and I both have very serious roles. I mean, mine, I think, is a little more fun. You're dealing with a lot of tragedy every day. But, you know, the brand, manufacturing, HR, all of the drama that goes on at work, same for Carrie. It's a heavy load. And mm-hmm. when we leave, we always comment to each other, real life starts. Whereas when we're doing our workout together, we're, you know, talking some shh and able to really inspire each other and laugh the whole time. But then when we make our little fun video, sometimes we laugh about our own videos.
2: So much
1: more. So that's kind of the highlight of our day. So we keep each other inspired. And if it's inspiring other people, I think that's a bonus, because right now, you know, content's very, it's really shifted over the last 5 years, which is something I've watched happen, because I used to be much more into education and then it went turned more inspiring, and now it's much more entertainment, which is way more fun to create.
0: Yeah. Right.
2: Yeah. Same. I'll do a video on like car insurance, and I mean, you know, it's educational and it's great and I'm an expert in it, but like the silly videos that we do. But I love that though, because you could be so intimidating because you're gorgeous and you're a business owner and you're doing all the things.
0: Are you talking me or Lisa?
2: Both of you. Both of you. But it's so nice to see somebody being real and accessible and silly and not taking life seriously every minute. You know, we get 1 hour three times a week to kill ourselves, throw up in our mouth while we're working out, and
1: so
2: then
1: bad.
2: Be silly. And that laughter is the best medicine. The
1: same thing for you too, because people could see, oh, this is unapproachable attorney, badass. And when you show who you really are through those videos, I think people, oh, she's a normal person.
0: Well, I think with the entire firm also to try to get people out of the courtroom and to show that you are human beings.
2: Right.
0: You know, and that's what I love about your firm. That it is that you have so many great personalities that work there, and I've never seen any of y'all work. I've never like, well, it's time to think, hey, Carrie, can I come to court with you today?
1: Yeah.
0: You know, hey, Dana, can I go, you know, who can I go to court with today? I have no idea how the whole process works with y'all, but I also know that I see y'all out at events all the time, charitable events, just fun stuff. But with the videos, the one thing that here's the frustrating part. This is going to kill. And it gets like the worst views in like six months.
1: It's crazy.
0: Oh, this is going to. And then the ones like, throw it up. And you're like, how is this like 600,000 views?
1: Yeah.
0: Is this like the dumbest thing?
1: Yeah. I think that's been the fun part about it, actually, is because there's a lot I feel like maybe that we can't move the needle. as quickly in life. You know, when you're raising kids, a lot of times you don't see the benefit of some of the what you've done to teach and grow them until much later. Same thing with the business. And both of us, we're growing brands, we're growing businesses. It's slow. Mm-hmm. And so when you have a video that like kind of pops off a little bit, it's mm-hmm. kind of like, oh, that, you know what, yeah, I mean? And little, you just never know. It's a gamble. And there's no skin off your, you know, if it doesn't do well.
2: Right.
1: But you're so right, Greg, because at the ones where I'm like, okay, let's just throw this together. And then we'll have one that'll just go crazy. And they need to, hey, people need to know where they can follow these crazy videos, Greg. And, by the way, we need to say who won the push-up contest.
2: Oh, we know who
1: I would
2: won
1: like credit. Push-up
2: contest. She's been waiting so for 2 hours.
0: So we did a push-up. Oh, we're out of time. No. So we did a push-up contest between Carrie, Lisa, and Finn.
1: In the lobby.
0: Out in our green room. And so Finn paused between every 10.
2: He did. Mm-hmm.
0: So was he disqualified?
1: Cheater. No.
0: He
1: says he did not understand the rules. Mm. I thought pauses, no pauses.
2: I thought push-ups were just push-ups without pauses.
0: I didn't know you paused.
2: Right. No.
0: So I think that we're all in concurrent on this. That
1: okay.
3: Maximus.
2: The ruling is that Maximus is one. So and if we're disqualifying Finn, then Jeffrey wins second place.
0: Yes. You did the most you've ever done.
2: Yeah. I did the most I've ever done.
1: How many did you get for Ian's purposes?
2: I think I did 13.
1: That's fantastic.
2: But I want to say, though, when I started lifting, and so we're all relatively the same age. When I was going to school, we never had women in weightlifting classes. Yeah. Like, it was never a thing. And even when we go to the gym now, we work at Premier, it's 80-90% men.
1: Absolutely.
2: Right? Mm-hmm. But it's a very, very, very welcoming, comfortable place to be as a woman.
1: Absolutely.
2: But when I started, I couldn't do even a female push-up. And I have been playing soccer my whole life, and I couldn't do... Maybe
0: well,
2: I
0: that's
2: could do
0: the no-hands thing.
2: Maybe I could do it... Right. It's my little T-Rex arms.
0: Yeah. Well, how can we follow you?
1: At Image by Lisa is where I create the videos, and then Carrie collaborates on her page. Carrie, your pages.
2: Mine is Carrie, CarrieM, Roane, RoAne.
1: Yeah.
2: And then Facebook Brooks, we share a lot of them on Facebook. Yeah.
1: Same. And my business is Badass Cosmetics and Image by Lisa Boutique.
0: Yep. And then on the Greg Tisch Show. Follow me. We put out some fun stuff. I have more fun now on TikTok than anywhere else. But I don't get, it's so funny because I'll post on the different social medias and then I can't get all three to hit at the same time.
1: It's weird.
0: That
1: it's really
0: I will
1: weird.
0: Get, it's I will get
1: so
0: a
1: weird.
0: Banger
1: yes.
0: on TikTok.
1: Yes.
0: Nothing on Instagram, nothing on Facebook.
1: It is so wild. Yeah. I guess you're hitting different demographics too. And I've been bad. I'm not on TikTok. I just got on TikTok. Like literally 2 weeks ago, because my kids are, but my kids have really inspired me. They're the ones who got me on social media in the first place. So I didn't have an Instagram, and my daughter helped me to get it going.
0: What I love about the TikTok is once you get into the Tallahassee algorithm and you can stay in that algorithm, because you can, I hashtag Tallahassee everything.
1: Oh, there
0: so
1: you go.
0: I get all the Tallahassee food influencers who I love. I love these kids going out and exploring the city and trying different foods, but it's a lot of fun. Instagram. I just didn't look into it all the time.
1: Yeah.
0: I just kind of ignored Instagram. I've been trying to embrace it the last year. We do our live feed on there now, but nobody's monitoring it. So it's just like, here you go. Enjoy it. Mm. Enjoy it.
1: I guess so. It is. I've always think TikTok is such younger demographic, but definitely trying to go there. But it is really fun.
2: Yeah, it is a lot of fun.
0: It is. Ladies, thank you so much.
1: Thanks for having us.
2: Thanks for having us. This was fun, too.
0: Thank you. Yes.
1: Next time you have to do the push-ups, we'll have somebody else.
2: Yes.
0: Your phone was breaking up. I couldn't hear what you said. So, Carrie, Lisa, y'all be better people today than you were yesterday. Everybody else, you do the same. We'll see you tomorrow morning, 7 a.m. for the final me on the producer side, Craig Tisch Show. Be right or not be right back. See you tomorrow.
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11: News this hour from Town Hall. I'm Rich Thomason. Keep cool. That's the challenge across the east as a punishing heat wave bears down. Temperatures in the triple digits are in the forecast, along with sky-high humidity.
12: It could break a record. New York City could get to 98 today and 100 tomorrow. AccuWeather says if the thermometer hits 100 degrees in the Big Apple, it will be the first time in 14 years since the summer of 2012. And it's expected to be even hotter across the river in New Jersey, where it could hit 101 in Newark today and 101 on Friday. A heat dome covering about a third of the country, making for a very hot 4th of July weekend. Laura Winters reporting.
11: And the Midwest has also seen its share of oppressively dangerous heat. In Ukraine, the danger is posed by a storm of Russian drones and missiles.
13: At least 13 people have died, with scores more injured in Ukraine's capital after a large-scale Russian drone and missile attack. Rescue workers and equipment were deployed to handle the aftermath of the attack, while many residents took shelter at metro stations. Ihor Kimenko, Ukraine's interior minister, said 20 residential buildings were severely damaged or partially destroyed by the strikes. Russia has intensified its attacks on Kyiv in recent weeks. The attacks come as Ukrainian drone attacks on Russian military sites and energy facilities has caused fuel shortages and disrupted supply lines inside of Russia. I'm Karen Shemas.
11: America's employers hired just 57,000 people last month. That's less than half the hiring number in May. Hiring tumbled amid higher inflation as well as turmoil abroad. On Wall Street, ahead of this morning's opening bell, stock futures are higher and Dow futures are up 259 points, while the NASDAQ futures are ahead 151 points. More on these stories, townhall.com.
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16: Tampa Bay Lightning Hockey, they have signed coveted free agent defenseman John Carlson. He's 36 years old. He agrees to a two-year deal with an $8.5 million salary cap hit. He's been in the league since 2008 when he was drafted by the Washington Capitals, spent 17 seasons with them before eventually being traded to the Ducks last year. In 16 regular season games for Anaheim, he had 14 points and then 6 points in 12 playoff games. They've also signed Ilya Mikheyev of the Chicago Blackhawks. He gets a 4-year deal. Major League Baseball, Rays over the Royals yesterday 4-0. Junior Caminero hits another home run. Marlins lose to the Rockies 6-3. 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
1: Second Harvest of the Big Bend is getting a big helping hand thanks to Proctor Subaru. During the dealership's annual Share the Love event, customers had the chance to support Second Harvest. The community came through in a big way. The result was a $16,000 donation that will help Second Harvest continue providing meals and fighting hunger across the Big Bend. Residents in Wakulla Gardens are once again dealing with brown discolored tap water and say they're tired of temporary fixes. Residents say the recurring problem has forced many families to spend extra money on bottled water for drinking, cooking, and even their pets. Talquin says the discoloration is caused by naturally occurring iron and manganese, and crews are flushing the system while working on long-term improvements, including new wells and upgraded filtration. Residents say they won't be satisfied until there's a permanent solution. This is Rachel and A with your Real Talk 93.3 Local News Update, brought to you by Macklemore Systems. 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
2: This is meteorologist Paul Trombley with your Real Talk 93.3 weather update. Bright sunshine expected today with daytime highs approaching 96. Winds out of the east, 5 to 10 miles per hour. Clear skies tonight, lows level off around 73. Ample sunshine expected tomorrow, highs level off around 97. 97 Saturday with a chance for storms, 93 Sunday, storms continue. 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Currently, it's 77 degrees.
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1: Just to give you an idea what Democrats think about Democratic socialists, one-third of Democrats want socialists in office, 11% say no, only 11, and 50% are indifferent. White Democrats support the socialist wing, 40% of them. Double that of blacks, 21%. Only 20% of Hispanic Democrats want socialists in. 4 in 10 upper-income Dems say they like Democratic socialists compared to 34% middle-income Dems who don't. 24% of low-income Dems. So the people that would need the handout don't want it. They want it the least. 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
3: More than 100 illegal gambling machines have been seized, and two men are facing dozens of charges following raids at two Tallahassee businesses. According to investigators, law enforcement executed search warrants Friday at locations on South Magnolia Drive and Appalachie Parkway. Officers recovered a total of 137 slot machines and more than $18,000 in cash. At the Magnolia Drive location, 47-year-old Travis Williams was arrested and faces more than 60 charges tied to the alleged gambling operation. Investigators also say marijuana in an unidentified pill were found on him during the search. At the Appalachie Parkway business, 58-year-old Patrick Brown was arrested on 80 charges, including operating a gambling house and possessing illegal slot machines. Authorities say Brown was already out on bond in connection with the previous illegal gambling case when he was arrested again. This is Rachel Linnae with Real Talk 93.3 Local News Update, brought to you by Macklemore Systems, Tallahassee's go-to Mac store. 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
2: Here's your Tallahassee weather report.
4: We will hit midday in the upper 80s and climb into the mid-90s for our highs this late afternoon. Skies are still sunny, and they will remain mostly sunny through the entire afternoon. The chances of showers and storms are very low, but the chances do pick up tomorrow through the weekend. That being said, Independence Day does not have a huge impact from storms. It's the heat you'll want to consider as you make your plan. From the ABC 27 First to Know Weather Center, I'm meteorologist Ryan Gold.
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1: Second Harvest of the Big Bend is getting a big helping hand thanks to Proctor Subaru. During the dealership's annual Share the Love event, customers had the chance to support Second Harvest. The community came through in a big way. The result was a $16,000 donation that will help Second Harvest continue providing meals and fighting hunger across the Big Bend. Residents in Wakulla Gardens are once again dealing with brown discolored tap water and say they're tired of temporary fixes. Residents say the recurring problem has forced many families to spend extra money on bottled water for drinking, cooking, and even their pets. Talquin says the discoloration is caused by naturally occurring iron and manganese, and crews are flushing the system while working on long-term improvements, including new wells and upgraded filtration. Residents say they won't be satisfied until there's a permanent solution. This is Rachel and A with your Real Talk 93.3 Local News Update, brought to you by Macklemore Systems. 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
0: Here's your Tallahassee weather report.
2: We will hit midday in the upper 80s and climb into the mid-90s for our highs this late afternoon. Skies are still sunny, and they will remain mostly sunny through the entire afternoon. The chances of showers and storms are very low, but the chances do pick up tomorrow through the weekend. That being said, Independence Day does not have a huge impact from storms. It's the heat you'll want to consider as you make your plan. From the ABC 27 First to Know Weather Center, I'm meteorologist Ryan Gold.
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0: just like that, the U.S. moves on. As you know, it'll be Monday night. It'll be against Belgium, a guy that's been there, been covering the team every step of the way, Jonathan Hunt. Based in Los Angeles, will go where the U.S. team goes. He found himself in Santa Clara last night. We'll be in Seattle on Monday. Jonathan, it sounded crazy. I love the singing at the end. Can you describe the scene?
1: Yeah, it was extraordinary in Santa Clara Stadium, right behind me here, San Francisco Bay Area Stadium, as FIFA likes to call it. 68,000 in there, Brian. And just when the team came out at the start of the game, you could sense the atmosphere. Everybody in that stadium knew how important this game was. And then by the end, you've gone through the drama of the red card, the U.S. having to back up defensively. But then that Malik Tillman free kick that Lionel Messi himself would have been proud to score. And then Country Roads at the end. And I was standing right on the sidelines at the end, Brian. The whole team out there on the pitch, the crowd going wild, and Weston McKennie walking towards the U.S. fans behind one of the goals, just waving his hands, gets them all singing Country Roads. I've spent a lot of time in a lot of stadiums around the world, Brian. I can't remember an atmosphere quite as much fun as that one. It was just something to behold. I loved every second of it, Brian, as did the whole country, I think.
0: So tell me about the styles. I've got a chance to see the U.S. the first game. I had a chance to see Ecuador and Germany, and then had a chance to see France and Sweden up close and personal, as well as watching the U.S. game since then. And I just watched a technical play. And I watch the U.S. and I go every step of the way. France is the best team I've seen in person and the best team I've seen play, period. But the U.S. technically can play with these guys. Used to be, we'll be in better shape, we'll be more physical, we'll be more determined, we'll use the home fans, we'll grind it out. This is a different style with this team. Do you agree?
1: Yeah, this is a different U.S. men's soccer team, I would say, than we have ever seen before. Technically much more talented than anybody who's gone before them, with all due respect to some of the great players that we've had on the U.S. team. This is a different level of soccer they are playing. And a lot of credit has to go, obviously, to the players, but also to coach Mauricio Pochettino, who has introduced a new level of technicality with his team and also has brought about the kind of spirit that can survive going down to 10 men as they went to last night, and a real awful one and one for all spirit in that team, Brian. So, yeah, I think on many levels, you have a team that is very clearly reaching new heights for any U.S. men's team. And, yeah, I mean, you're absolutely right, Brian. France is playing football, soccer right now from a different planet. But the way that this team, this U.S. team, plays for each other, I think that they can match at least in terms of spirit and togetherness on the field any team left in this World Cup. How far that can take them, we'll see. But it's a great time to be a U.S. soccer fan for sure, Brian.
0: Right. And of course, the British still alive, too. They come back with two late goals, and they're very much alive in this. So I guess you can't lose, Jonathan. Your good luck to your new homeland and your former homeland. I want about the red card that has Balogun out for the Belgium game. Here's the coach on the red card, which I don't think anybody I know, including in Bosnia, thinks it should have been a red card. Cut four.
2: For me, never is a red card. Watching after on TV, and never was the intention to step up of the player. That was a normal action in football that happened because by accident, and it's never intentional. That is why for me, it's never red card.
0: But he is out, and there is no appeal, right?
1: Yeah, no appeal at all. He is out for the round of 16. And I agree with you, Brian. I have not, I didn't think it was a red card myself, and I have not seen anybody I respect in the world of soccer say anything other than that should not have been a red card. And I think what's interesting as well, Brian, Lionel Messi stepped on the calf of a player in one of Argentina's games earlier in this World Cup. If anything, that looked more deliberate than what Flo Balogun did, which was just getting tied up in a tangle with the Bosnian player. Lionel Messi didn't even get a yellow. So is there a double standard? Are the referees looking at this thinking, oh, we can't possibly give GOAT himself, Messi, a red card, but any other player, yeah, we can. That was not a red card. I have to say, the referee's performance across the entire game last night was not one that deserves a lot of credit. I don't think we will see that referee refereeing any of the semifinals, or certainly not the final. Not a red card in my book at all, Brian.
0: So, Jonathan, 30 seconds real quick. I watched them lose to Belgium 5-2. What's going to be different this time when they play?
1: Well, you've got four great players who weren't in that friendly that they lost in March. The Belgians have not looked good since then. You've got great players in Kevin De Bruyne and Romelu Lukaku, the greatest players of their generation, but they're at the end of their careers, not the beginning. I believe that this U.S. team can and will beat Belgium, Brian.
0: Jonathan Hunt goes out on a limb using that analyst and reporting ability. Jonathan, you're doing a great job, and I hope to see you out there, if not this round, the next round, or in the finals on the 19th. That would be great. Thanks, Jonathan. Brian Kilmeade Show, keep it here.
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9: News this hour at townhall.com. I'm Bob Agnew in Washington. The U.S. economy saw job creation cool a bit heading into the summer. The Bureau of Labor Statistics says non-farm payrolls for June increased by a seasonally adjusted 57,000 for the month. PNC Chief Economist Gus Fouché.
10: We expected to see job gains of above 100,000 over the month. Instead, we got a number that was softer than that. But, this isn't terribly surprising. Growth in the labor force is weak. We just don't have as many people available out there to work.
9: The unemployment rate dropped to 4.2%, just slightly ahead of the 4.1% where it was exactly a year ago. The Northeast is in for some record-breaking heat today. New York City could get to 98 degrees and up to 100 degrees tomorrow. Should that happen, it would be the first time in 14 years since the summer of 2012. It's all part of what the forecasters are calling a massive heat dome covering about a third of the country this 4th of July weekend. Recent Russian attacks in Ukraine have caused major damage to the capital city of Kiev.
11: Russia has launched a large-scale attack on Kiev that has killed many and wounded dozens more. Loud explosions shook the city throughout the night as the attack with ballistic and cruise missiles and drones struck residential neighborhoods, collapsed apartment buildings, and set homes on fire. Rescue crews are still at the scene, searching for survivors under the rubble. We believe that at least 10 people are still missing.
9: And that's correspondent Samia Kalab reporting. The country's largest city bracing for an action-packed weekend of 4th of July events. Law enforcement there on high alert. Police Commissioner Jessica Tisch says the harbor will be loaded with boats and tall ships as part of the 250 celebration, along with keeping an eye on the fireworks. More from Town Hall.
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22: 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Thanks for tuning in today. Hope you had a good week. Getting ready for a hot holiday weekend. I know it's going to be difficult outside. Could be a lot of rain, but a lot of indoor activities, a lot of things on TV, a lot of sports, obviously. that you can catch. But again, hope you're having a good week as we finish up the week here with a good show. We got the NEBA debate, which we will go into detail. We've got a story up on Tyler's Reports that gives the answers to a number of important questions. Some questions left out. We'll discuss that. And the winner, one of the only forums that really do a straw ballot to give you some idea of what's going on. And this is a business group. And 51% of the people that watched the forum chose Daryl Parks as the winner of the debate or the forum. Lorraine Osley came in second with 27%. Mallow came in third at 15%. And Michael Faust, who didn't get to participate but was there and got 6.5% of the vote. So we'll discuss what that means, implications, and some. I think that, and sort of my, I was there. I'll give you the sort of the vibe of the room and how the candidates did. We do have commitments from a couple of candidates to come on here. I know that we have confirmed Lorraine Osley for July 16th. Now, obviously, that can change if things come up, but she's confirmed to be on that date. Tom Derzel-Posky will be on July 23rd. And so we're starting to get here at the end. And look, these initial forums provide context for questions that we can follow up on. And so we'll get as many of the candidates here that we can and get you the information you need. Obviously, the city commission races are the ones that are the one that most people are interested in. Although there's some county races that will be in November. There is a school board race with Dr. Marcus Nicholas. We've got an article up on that in our new newspaper, which will be going out this weekend. And so, look, the answers are out there. We'll try to make it as easy as possible for you to get those because voting will start this month for the primary with the absentee ballots going out. So we'll go through the NEBA debate. We got a blueprint meeting that took place earlier in June. Five major issues that were decided, new leadership and some other projects that got money. We'll go through that, give you the update there. We got our latest airport traffic report, which is a lot like the last 13, losing traffic. However, the good news is we got Breeze Airlines starts today, flying out of Tallahassee and flying out and in, I hope. But so anyway, we'll give you the numbers there. And then in the we'll talk a little bit about this debate going on nationally, which is going to be here in Tallahassee. What is here in Tallahassee? There's no hiding it. There's a lot of people not talking about it. Pretty one-sided discussion. And most of the local media outlets, except for Tallahassee Reports, on the rise of the Democratic Socialists within the Democratic Party. And Commissioner Mallow, as we have reported, has made it pretty clear where he is. He wants the old guard out, and he's part of this new guard. And it seems like people are reluctant to ask him to get him to own up to it. He's sort of communicating with his base with these pretty extreme messages, but doesn't want to really talk about it beyond that. It reminds me a lot of another candidate we had a few years ago that threatened to sue Tallahassee Reports when we started talking about some of his activities outside of Tallahassee. And we'll actually touch on that a little bit. There are some similarities between Mallow and that candidate. So anyway, but a couple of items here. Quarterback Club, Tallahassee Quarterback Club has got their speaker lineup out. We've got a story on that. Some interesting characters. Some of the regular ones you would suspect, Danny Cannell, who is always opining about college sports. Ed Too Tall Jones is going to be there, which he's 6'9", played for the Dallas Cowboys way back in the day. So I was surprised to see that name on the list just because of how long ago he played. So anyway, you can check the full list out at TallahasseeReports.com. You know, that's a, again, I would argue a very good list this year if you're interested in participating in that. Another sports story that we have up at Taj Reports is a local Florida High basketball player has signed a contract with an NBA team, Miami Heat. You can get the details on that in his high school career. It's always good to see. We try to follow up with the alums here that make it onto the big stage. And so this is an interesting story that we took some time to research, and you can read that at TalisReports.com. And track closures, Leon High School, or Leon County Schools. You know, there's a, this story, we had a brief story up on this. This is, there was a sudden announcement from Leon County Schools to shut all the tracks again. If you remember, they were shut down previously. There's a big move because people use them to exercise, and then they've been open, I think, for years. And so, but they originally closed them because of some problems with liability questions, insurance, and vandalism. So they again opened them up after sort of the outrage, but now they've closed them again. And again, it's mostly because of vandalism. And so there's a editorial in a local media outlet talking about how this is a, the reason is, has to do with the budget. And it does not. It has to do with people not able to follow rules and not being able to, not having the, I don't know, the want to in terms of enforcing the rules. And so this has become a sort of a narrative within our schools. We saw increases in out-of-school suspensions over the last 4 or 5 years. People just don't follow rules. And they, you know, it's, it starts to spill out into these areas, and they don't want to talk about that. But that's what's happening. Now, the problem is that this is not a, you know, this is not consistent across all these high school tracks. And so, you know, part of the argument is, look, if one high school is having problems, close that high school. Don't make this, this, you know, policy equal across all high schools. It makes like, it makes it look like we're not following rules in all parts of the county, but that's not true. And it's the same thing with crime. You look at crime. We've talked about this. Certain areas of Leon County is being in, the quality of life is being impacted by crime. And so you've got to, you know, if you're going to move forward with policies like this that affect people, you need to tell them why. Okay, the Leon track's closed because we've caught people doing this. And, you know, Lincoln track and Child's track staying open because we haven't caught people doing that yet. I mean, it's got to be, you can't just start closing down things people are used to using because you don't have the skill or the desire to make it available. So anyway, keep an eye on that issue, see what happens during the summer and at the next LCS meeting. When we get back, we'll run through the NEBA debate mayoral forum. Stay tuned.
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0: I'm Keith Gross. I'm America First, and that means secure elections, secure borders, and putting American citizens before illegal immigrants. 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
13: All right, welcome back to the Steve Stewart Show. Thanks for tuning in today. Network of Entrepreneurs and Business Advocates, which began as the Northeast Business Association and began when Capital Circle Northeast was being expanded and there were billboards telling traffic not to come down here. And the businesses went ape. Got together, not around some political party, but just trying to survive. And that group has survived for years. And it's become famous for their political forums. And so they just last month, they held a forum with Superintendent Hannah, which was had a couple of tough questions there, which resulted in advancing a story. I will tell you that the debate with the mayor, and we're going to go over some specific results or answers, not a lot of controversial questions, which was disappointing given what had happened the previous week with Mayor Matlow embracing the mayor of New York City and the Democratic Socialist of America candidates that won primaries up there. A lot to work with there, especially with a small business group. Didn't happen. So anyway, we'll go on with what did happen. And as I said before, there's four candidates running for mayor. Loran Osley, City Commissioner Jeremy Matlow, attorney and businessman Daryl Parks, IT, expert Michael Faust, and the only Republican in the field, did not qualify. They've got, and you know, I like the fact that they do have these rules, but you have to get at least 50% of the lowest candidate in terms of funds being raised. And Faust didn't make that. He did attend the luncheon, stood up and announced he was there. And the straw poll conducted at the end of the forum, as I mentioned earlier, Parks won with 51%, Osley second with 27%, Matlow third with 15%, and Faust fourth with 6.5%. Now, we've written about this previously. Civility was the issue that most of them dealt with in the opening comments. Osley, who has been a member of the Florida legislature for 14 years, argued that Tallahassee spent, quote, too much time on conflict, controversy, and saying no. She positioned herself as a candidate that could lead, was mature, and capable of bringing people together. In contrast, let's first go to Daryl Parks. Talked about being a self-made business owner and lawyer, and emphasized the need for a fresh mindset. Again, promising a leadership style rooted in collaboration, which we don't see. Now, in contrast, Commissioner Matlow leaned in his role as a reformer. In his closing remarks, he acknowledged that some may view him as a radical for calling out a closed-door system. And that's what he's harped on for the last year. There was questions, and you know, this was the issue with the questions. They're very broad economic development questions. There's a lot of focus on the local economy with some misinformation out there. And some critiques that obviously do hit home. And it's a complicated picture. But again, I think that one of the things Park said was that the mayor is sort of got to start looking at another model, maybe looking at other areas, looking at peer cities and what they do. They talked about the difficulty in permitting, although Commissioner Matlow, and I remember seeing him the first time he was in NEPA complaining about permits. He's been elected for 8 years, and I don't know that he's got anything to show for it, although he's still saying that permitting is an issue. They asked about infrastructure and blueprint priorities. I guess the big takeaway here is that both Loran Osley and Daryl Parks said that jobs were the most important part of economic development, where Matlow said infrastructure. And I think that Commissioner Matlow's focus on infrastructure has to do with his opposition to the Northeast Gateway that has resulted in the Wilani Plantation being developed and the airport gateway. And so, anyway, those were major issues. In terms of the SUTMH Academic Health Center, all of a sudden now, we're starting to see Commissioner Matlow warm up to, we got to move forward with this, not being as negative, which is good. But again, you got to understand the rhetoric that tried to basically, stop this alliance, which, look, again, you got to have collaboration, you got to have agreement on certain major issues. And if you can't agree that we need an academic medical center here, like other communities have, I think that says a lot about where you're headed. And again, I think Commissioner Matlow does a very good job of trying to gloss over his very tough rhetoric about this partnership between FSU and TMH. And, you know, Osley called this a world-class academic medical center that would attract top physicians and researchers. And, again, you know, one of the things that is being thrown into this is this debate over charity care. And it seemed to be the agreement between the city and TMH, which was basically, we don't charge you rent, you provide charity care, is still in the contract with FSU. But that is an issue that politicians are trying to use to drum up votes. And that is unfortunate. Again, broader things about the housing crisis and wages. Again, the permitting process came up. Now, this is a problem that Commissioner Matlow advocated for increased density in the urban core. Neighborhoods came out against that issue. They don't want increased density. Waverly Hills, Benton Hills, Lafayette Oaks, or Lafayette Park, they don't want apartments built near their neighborhoods. And so, you know, the issue here is about growth. And, you know, Commissioner Matlow is on the record. These other two candidates, I guess Osley is because she's been in the legislature. You should go back and look at some of those votes. But, again, this is an issue that we're going to have to move forward on. And the problem I have with the progressives or the socialists or whatever we're going to call them now is that you can debate growth. And it's good to have a debate, but to come out against growth every time somebody wants to grow just because you think you can score political points on it is just not good for a community. And again, that's what I view Commissioner Matlow running on. So, and hey, that may carry the day. We'll see. On public safety, an interesting thing here, you know, again, not a lot of new answers here. You know, we've talked about violent crime has gone down. It's starting to rear its head again. The biggest problem we're having is these random shootings, which are happening in certain areas of town. And so how do you deal with that? That's much more difficult. But there was a lightning round, and I think these were some interesting questions. Grade. They wanted to ask the police chief grade. Osley gave Chief Revel an A. Parks gave him an A. And Matlow gave him an A. No, not an F, not a D, not a C, a B. Man, can't wait till TCAC hears that. Top priority, Matlow chose infrastructure while Parks and Osley chose jobs. All three candidates opposed a statewide amendment to phase out most non-school homestead property taxes. So the difference there, if you're looking at someone to vote for, infrastructure versus jobs for the other two, and then the grades on Revel, Commissioner Matlow has been a critic of TPD and Chief Revel for 8 years, but he got a B. So I'll leave it to you to interpret that. Closing arguments sort of went back to the opening arguments. Parks positioned himself as a self-made business owner with a fresh mindset needed to break 8 years of stagnation at City Hall. And Loran Osley concluded that 25-year history of building bridges between parties to deliver results for Tallahassee, again, promising to bring civility back. Commissioner Matlow argued he's an experienced. He has the experience as a pizza shop owner, and his relentless push for transparency makes him the right choice to lead from the top. Now, you can go look at this. We'll have we've got this up, and it's highlighted right now at Tallahassee Reports. I mean, I think, you know, what we'll do is combine this with some of the other answers and get a more comprehensive review up. But I will tell you, I have been disappointed in some of the questions that have been asked. And I think there's a little bit of reason for that, of why they're not getting asked. And we'll touch on that later in the show. But we get back. We'll turn our attention to some blueprint votes and also airport traffic. Stay tuned.
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0: Your local news now.
1: More than 100 illegal gambling machines have been seized, and two men are facing dozens of charges following raids at two Tallahassee businesses. According to investigators, law enforcement executed search warrants Friday at locations on South Magnolia Drive and Appalachie Parkway. Officers recovered a total of 137 slot machines and more than $18,000 in cash. At the Magnolia Drive location, 47-year-old Travis Williams was arrested and faces more than 60 charges tied to the alleged gambling operation. Investigators also say marijuana and an unidentified pill were found on him during the search. At the Appalachie Parkway business, 58-year-old Patrick Brown was arrested on 80 charges, including operating a gambling house and possessing illegal slot machines. Authorities say Brown was already out on bond in connection with the previous illegal gambling case when he was arrested again. This is Rachel Linnea with Real Talk 93.3 Local News Update, brought to you by McLemore Systems, Tallahassee's go-to Mac store. 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
0: Here's your Tallahassee weather report.
2: We will hit midday in the upper 80s and climb into the mid-90s for our highs this late afternoon. Skies are still sunny, and they will remain mostly sunny through the entire afternoon. The chances of showers and storms are very low, but the chances do pick up tomorrow through the weekend. That being said, Independence Day does not have a huge impact from storms. It's the heat you'll want to consider as you make your plan. From the ABC 27 First to Know Weather Center, I'm meteorologist Ryan Gold.
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1: All right, welcome back to the Steve Stewart Show. Thanks for tuning in. As we talked about the NEPA debate, not a lot of forums left. The absentee ballot's going to go out in a week or so. Voting will start, so it's going to be journalists' job to get these information together and get it out there so you can read and make up your mind of who you want to vote for. Some of this stuff will be controversial. Some of it's facts that other people aren't talking about. So, you know, the bias, and we'll talk a little bit more about this, but the bias in media is not what they write. It's what they choose to write, and everybody has that. Just got to recognize what the bias is, and then you got to be sure the stories are factually correct. Don't hold the media outlets up to this the level to where they're never going to be, you know, well, they're biased. They all have bias. We all have bias. You got to understand that bias, and then you got to read the articles and say, wait a minute, this is factually correct. I don't care where this came from. So anyway, all right, Blueprint. Blueprint, as obviously you have meetings, sort of can roll your eyes in the back of your head because it's long and boring. So we're going to take five items here and tell you what they did, because this is all the elected officials from the city and the county together in one room. Issue one, board elected Leon County Commissioner Bill Proctor as its new vice chair, filling a vacancy created when City Commissioner Curtis Richardson became chair June 1st. So that was a contentious vote because it's a little bit out of turn from what I understand. They had somebody else that was ready to go, but Commissioner Proctor has been passed over a number of times. So anyway, he will be the new vice chair. The board approved the $375,000 non-competitive economic development project request from Neighborhood Medical Center to support operational costs associated, with a new pharmacy project. The review, before it was voted on, found that it includes $213,000 in private capital investment. It's expected to create 7 full-time jobs with competitive wages and could generate an estimated $4 million economic impact for the community. That's item two. Item three, they approved a competitive incentive package for Project Prestige, an expansion proposal from a local advanced manufacturing company considering a new facility at Innovation Park, 100 new jobs in over the next 2 years, $25 million of capital investment. So the company is evaluating multiple locations, making incentive package part of the broader effort to retain and expand this local industry. The board also directs the staff to return with revisions on the Blueprint Small Business Enterprise Policy to ensure compliance with new state requirements related to the DEI policy changes. So that'll be interesting to see how that happens. I think the approach is to basically provide a thumb on the scale for all small businesses, thinking that those that are disadvantaged will be small. A lot of debate on that. We'll see what happens there. And finally, Blueprint approved eminent domain resolutions tied to two transportation projects, Airport Gateway and the Northeast Connector Corridor, which is Bannerman Road. And so those are, again, two controversial projects. Let's touch on them real quick. You know, behind the scenes, I'm hearing that the Airport Gateway may be in trouble on some political grounds with the money not being spent fast enough, and starting to wonder exactly. It's going to have to get, there's going to be, I think, another debate about this. The Northeast Connector, on the other hand, is Bannerman Road. It should have been done years ago, sort of like the Academic Medical Center. And it is a slow roll. And that's because the way it's being done, or the way the land has been sold, you got to go get, I don't know, hundreds of people to give a little bit of their land back. And some of it's going to require eminent domain so they can get as much money as they want. So that is it's a nightmare for developers. It is a profit opportunity for lawyers. And so anyway, we'll keep an eye on those issues. Now, one thing that I did want to mention that I thought was a good point by Daryl Parks on these gateways. You know, he's got some hospitality projects around other airports out of Tallahassee. And he made the point that these gateways do provide opportunities for development and economic growth. And so you obviously have to evaluate them on the cost and the effectiveness. But that was, again, his position. I think that candidate Ozzie probably has a little bit of the same position on that. I mean, Matlow's been against most of these gateways. The Northeast Gateway, the Airport Gateway. And so, anyway, that is a difference in the mayoral candidates. And again, they'll be serving on the Blueprint Intergovernmental Agency also. So, as a Blueprint meeting, that's more than you'll ever know about Blueprint meetings anywhere. I don't know. Any media outlet has reported what we just told you. So, if you want to talk about how smart you are with your friends, just throw some of that information around. All right, airport. We'll start with the bad news and then get to the good news. The bad news is the traffic continues to fall. We've talked about this. We follow this every week, regardless of what the traffic does. And it's sliding in May again, down 8% year over year, 8.9%. 14 months of monthly declines results in a 12-month rate of about 870,000 passengers. We were at 956,000 probably 14 months ago. And so, again, heading down, and we've talked about the obstacles here. And so that is the bad news. Good news, Breeze Airways started flying today. And the numbers, I guess, so the numbers we're looking at now are May. So the June numbers will come in about midway through July. And then midway through August, we'll get the July numbers, which will have the Breeze Airway numbers. And so are they just stealing customers from Delta and American, or are they creating new riders? I mean, that's going to be the question. And so, we'll look at the numbers and be able to ascertain that. But again, it's been a rough go of it for the airport in terms of passenger traffic. The positive thing I will say is that, and we've talked about this, is the incentive package that was rolled out is something that's got to be done. In markets our size, with our characteristics, that's given the structure of the industry, it's what's going to have to happen. I mean, this is it's not like you can have a lot of competition. You're not going to have a new airport, that's going to be able to provide new services. So anyway, we'll see how this works out. People like to look back at the incentives provided years ago and how they, airports use those incentives and move on. That happens. But the question is, can we provide some flights over sustained time that would help out our economy and maybe jumpstart or at least provide a foundation for, a cheaper airlines like Breeze to survive? So anyway, we'll keep an eye on this. There's a broader debate about the local economy. And, it's one of these things. You want to be critical. You want to be constructive in your criticism of what's going on. And we've published data about crime. The recent data showing a little bit of an uptick on some of the crime incidents. And we've obviously seen our latest reports on permits show an increase in construction permits. To get a really good picture of the local economy, you've got to compare it to peer economies. You can cherry pick data if you want to be negative. You can cherry pick data if you want to be positive. I mean, clearly the airport data here is not positive. If you look at the permitting data on single family residents, it's been negative for a long time. It's just starting to become positive, but it's so difficult to untangle what are the national or global factors that are impacting our economy. What are some things we can do locally, given the constraints that we have on a number of different levels? And then you got to figure out, are we pursuing the right policies? And I think that's complicated. But when people start fear mongering, or they start, trying to take specific things and say, this economy is operating at, full force, it's always somewhere in between. I'm telling you, I've seen this stuff. There's never anything that's black and white anymore. It's mostly gray, and you've got to be careful when you start talking about these things so that you don't really hurt your community. We're given the airport data, but there are other things that are positive, and it is a very complicated picture, and we're going to start to try. We got to do that, start looking at that even in a more consistent way so that we can get an idea of what's going on. All right, when we get back, we'll turn our attention to progressives and socialists and Democrats and show you, and we'll tell you why it's important here in Tallahassee. That's the most important thing. So stay tuned.
0: Segment 4 is on its way. You don't want to miss it on the Steve Stewart Show.
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1: All right, welcome back to the Steve Stewart Show. Thanks for tuning in. Cascade Park's splash pad has been broken for a while. Not sure what the problem is, but this would be the time you'd use that splash pad. Anyway, look, this is a topic that is delicate in a way, and you know that is delicate because not many, well, I can't think of any other media outlets that are really covering this issue. And this is a national issue that's being pulled down into Tallahassee on a couple different levels. And you know, this involves the mayor of New York City, Mayor Mamdani, who won a couple, you know, who won an election there. And, you know, he's been a member of the Democratic Socialists of America since 2017. And so there was the outrage, oh, there's a socialist running New York City. And so fast forward to just a couple of weeks ago, and the primaries for some congressional seats, the Democratic primary, featured liberal, moderate Democrats against some candidates that the mayor of New York City endorsed, who were also members of the Democratic Socialists of America, and they won. Three of them. One of them, who's about a 34-year-old who was a graduate of Rickards High School, a local media outlet wrote an article about her and was just, everybody that was in touch with her at Rickards was just very complimentary of how smart she was and happy to see her doing her thing and, you know, her success. What happened in the following days was interesting in the sense that at the national level, Democrats are starting to say, wait a minute, why do we have these Democratic Socialists of America people signing up as Democrats and running in our primaries and winning? And then there are polls that show that Democrats, about 40% of Democrats, prefer socialism over capitalism. And so you start to see where this national trend is going. And everybody now is like talking about, you know, the excitement of the socialists who are winning these primaries across the country now in Colorado and Los Angeles.

But now they're having to deal with the statements they've made over the last 4 or 5 years. And I'm not going to get into all that again, but they're extreme. And so now Democratic Party operatives are like, wait a minute, we're going into the midterms with this advantage over the Trump-led Republican Party. And now it looks like the issue is going to be the Democratic Socialists of America are taking over the Democratic Party. And you say, well, Steve, this is a national thing. Why is this relevant to Tallahassee? Well, because as we've talked about, the progressive movement has got a foothold here. And I've talked about this before, but it really is important, or it is, in my opinion, is important. Last week, Commissioner Jeremy Mallow took to Facebook and congratulated the mayor of New York City and went on to talk about the policies that the socialists are adopting and how the Democratic Party is being run by the old guard, who are somewhat like MAGA people. And he used the term the developer class, which is sort of this, again, trying to divide us. And so that's why it's relevant here, but you wouldn't know that unless you read Tallahassee Reports or you listen to his radio show, because no other media outlet is actually questioning Commissioner Mallow about that post and you know, basically critiquing the Democratic Party, which is two of his opponents. Now, we've reached out to the mayoral candidates to get some comments about Mayor or Commissioner Matlow's statement. And we'll have that up. They are responding. It'll be interesting. And that's what you're supposed to do as journalists, is you see these comments and you follow up. And so we'll get that out. We'll publish it. Ms. Osley and Mr. Parks are going to comment. But, you know, the bigger question is, you know, this didn't come up at NEBA, you would think, because of some of the policies that Commissioner Mallow were pushing. You would think, hey, listen, which candidate favors more control of the economy by local government? Is that a good thing? Didn't happen. But why is it not being covered? Couple of things. The progressives or socialists, whatever you want to call them, their little network, they're bullies. And we've documented this. They go after media outlets. If you print facts they don't like, you're racist or you're biased. They do not want diversity in questions. They'll boycott a forum if they think the questions are coming from somebody they don't agree with. They'll threaten to boycott a forum if someone's going to maybe be a moderator. And they bully other Democrats. I mean, look, there is a website out there, a blog, floridasignal.com. It was started by Matlow's aide, Ryan Ray. And it is writing articles that support candidates that Matlow supports. And it's also writing articles critical of Democrats. Ryan Ray is the head of the local Democratic Party. He started this website. Now, he'll say he doesn't have anything to do with it now. That's not what I'm hearing from other sources. And actually, when I talked to him, he said, you know, it's run by a number of different people. Well, he seems to know a lot about who's running the website. And I think if I was Daryl Parks or Lauren Osley, who I'm a Democrat, and I've got my opponent's aide, who is head of the Democratic Party, promoting stories to make me look bad, I'd be a little upset. But again, this is what's become accepted, because if you report on it, you might get bullied. And so I think that's a good question that maybe, you know, another media outlet might ask Ryan Ray. You know, we're in the middle of a campaign here and you got this website. Are you anonymously telling this website what to print?
I mean, you founded the website. Maybe we should ask Commissioner Matlow. Ask candidates. Do you know who runs this website? Because, again, it's anonymous. No names on there. And so I think, again, this is an interesting part of this campaign that's being run right now. And we're trying to do some investigative reporting on this and sources trying to get documents. So, I mean, we got to document the shows Ryan Ray founded this website. And so it's trying to play a role in who is going to be the next mayor. And I don't know that that is ethically right. But somebody could ask those questions if they weren't afraid of getting bullied, maybe. I asked. I was called a racist. That's the response. So anyway, listen, you got to keep an eye on this. We're going to continue to report on it. But for the meantime, enjoy the July 4th, 250. And then we'll get back at it next week. So I'll see you on Tuesday. Have a great afternoon.

0: 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I'm running for Congress because America First principles are falling by the wayside. 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In Congress, I'll work to defend our freedoms, cut spending, and do my part to stop the dysfunction in D.C. 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
4: Junior Caminero does it again. He has now hit a home run in six straight games, and the Tampa Bay Rays have won seven in a row. They win yesterday over the Royals by a 4-0 score. Caminero now has 24 home runs, and he's two games and two home runs away from tying the Major League record of eight straight games hitting a home run. Dale Long did that with the Pirates back in 1956, and then Don Mattingly with the Yankees matched it in 1987, and Ken Griffey Jr. of the Mariners matched it in 1993. The series does continue today. Tampa, by the way, the first AL team to 50 wins. I'm Matt Pauly, Real Talk 93.3.
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11: 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How goes it? Hope you're well. Are you on vacation? You listening to the show while you're chilling out somewhere? I don't know. I don't know if this is the time. I do love, and I know increasingly, Tom, especially because I know where you're moving, you will benefit because of the drive and the areas in which you'll be driving, as we all do now with the students being gone. Boy, Tallahassee is a special kind of quiet, isn't it? It's just beautiful. And you mix in the 4th of July holiday and everybody went somewhere. It's a ghost town. This is heaven. There's nobody in Tallahassee. All of you, stay away. Stay away. I have thoroughly enjoyed it. No, we need the students back, of course. But it's been awesome. Perfect.
14: I will tell you, yeah, booking a moving service from the penthouse to the retreat is what I'm calling the new place. Was very easy because the kids are gone. They're like, oh, yeah. Would you like morning or afternoon? I was like, wow, okay.
11: Thank God you called.
14: Yeah, that's right. That's the sense I got. I was like, really? You don't say. Okay, fantastic. We'll give you the red carpet service for free. Very nice. Thank you.
11: Yeah, no, there's nobody around. I know because I constantly, by where I'm located, have to traverse down Thomasville Road. And Thomasville Road is largely bumper to bumper when it is a full Tallahassee, when we're maxed out. It doesn't matter if it's 10 a.m. on a Tuesday, 5 o'clock on a Friday, 3 p.m. on a Sunday afternoon, a lazy Sunday afternoon. It's bumper to bumper. It's ridiculous most of the time. And right now, I could get down Thomasville Road and not even hit a light. It's just heaven. You're like, this is where it's at.
14: Well, the one thing I discovered the other day, this is a very Tallahassee start to the day, but I was doing some move logistics because it's 10 minutes down the road. But Miccosukee, the canopy road of Miccosukee comes into play for where I'm going. Not at 5 o'clock. If I want to leave, geez, Lou. I mean, because there's no traffic light there, and it is there's a phrase I like to say in the car when I'm by myself, but I'll let the people in on it. The whole GD town is here. The whole GD town, and I'll just be waiting to turn. It used to be like when we left ESPN. And it was, because we were in the afternoons, the evening drive time, and it's 5:30 or 6 o'clock on Gaines. Like, the old GD town is here.
11: Yo, right. You got no shot on Gaines. That's still a nightmare. That's because ever since it got built up, you're kind of screwed.
14: I guess we're looking at 10 minutes here. I'm just going to be sitting here just watching things go by. Just old GD town, man. Yeah. But other than that, it has been very pleasant on the roadways.
11: Well, I brought it all up not to lead with Tallahassee traffic patterns, but because I was thinking, like, the 4th of July used to be a travel weekend, but it's like New Year's Eve. I don't go out on New Year's Eve anymore. Like, I don't want to deal with that. New Year's Eve, going out on New Year's Eve is either a young man's game or a fool's errand. It's not something you want to do. It's you got way too many people who are way too drunk all out at the same time. That is a deadly mix. It's not a good idea. But traveling, you know, traversing the highways and byways, the state of Florida for our 4th of July weekend. Oh, no, that's not what you do. You don't do that. So I think many people left on like Monday. Like the town's been empty since Monday, and that's all I'm coming. Like, they got out ahead of it. They were like, if I'm going to the beach, I'm getting there a week ahead of 4th of July. Because you wouldn't leave today or tomorrow. That's a toughie.
14: No, I noticed, actually, you're talking about really thinning out. this week, I was so pleasantly surprised, and I know you can appreciate this, pulling into the parking lot at 93.3, I'm like, well, this is more like it. Okay. Because the last few weeks, for whatever reason, the side that we park on has been chock full. I'm like, what is with all of these cars? You people need to get the hell out of here. And this week, there's like three cars on that side. I'm like, look at this. It's like the Seinfeld episode where they widen the lanes and there's two lanes instead of three. I'm like, look at all this space. Yeah. This is lovely.
11: Yeah, it has been. It has been good. Well, last night, I would think that those inhabitants of Tallahassee were doing what we were doing, which was sequestered in our homes watching the United States of America take down Bosnia-Herzegovina, and to do so in large part shorthanded, added to the drama. And man, was that fun. I was over the moon elated on the direct kick from outside the box, because that was some messy stuff right there. That's like Beckham. That's like where the stars are stars. Those are the guys who hit that strike. Those are the guys, your superstar players, who in the moment when it's all on the line and you need a star to be a star, hit shots that make you wow as you sit back and think, and we don't have anybody in America who can do that. We don't have a player like that. There's no Mbappe on our team. They don't make shots like that. That's just, you know, it has to. And then we did. And it was a touch of class. It was perfectly executed. And I went, man, we're pretty good. We're pretty good. We got some dudes. We got some dudes, the likes of which we haven't seen in a long time. It used to be you get a dude here or there, like a semi-dude. Like Landon Donovan was a semi-dude. He wasn't a world-class dude. He was our dude. He was like, well, for an American, he's pretty good. He's pretty all right. But you wouldn't have compared him to the best in the world. But we've got guys now that if you plop them down in EPL or something like that, you'd be like, okay, that guy can really play. Like, he would be a very good player for Arsenal. Like, there's some dudes now.
14: First of all, I want to congratulate Mr. Potato Head behind you, because he most certainly enjoyed the result last night. And here's an enhanced look at Mr. Potato Head. There he is. Look at him. Look how happy he is today. That's phenomenal. He should be happy.
11: By the way, you like that he's next to the teddy bear with American University. My niece graduated from American University, so that's why we have that teddy bear. But my wife thought it was wise to put American University's teddy bear next to the very proud Mr. Potato Head on the 4th of July. It's just so perfect.
14: I mean, it is so perfect. And I love how there's a little bit of symmetry here for us and the neighbors to the north, as we played on Canada Day and then Canada plays its next game on July 4th. I like this. We got this whole North Central American thing going on. I think Mexico kind of counts for North America as a continent.
11: Right.
14: But well done for the host nations. A little sweep here as we get into the round of 16. It's the Tillman goal for me, man. I really thought live that is a deflection of some kind. Like, the bend was just so severe. I mean, it's the soccer equivalent of an excellent changeup or off-speed pitch, because it took forever to get to the net. I'm like, oh man, what a-hole from Bosnia had this go off of his cheek or his ear in order to curve in such a manner.
11: Nope.
14: No. That is an ungodly a free kick. That is outstanding, and it gives me hope. I know it's a play, it's off a foul, it's not exactly as explosive as Balogun can be with the ball, without the ball, some of the passing that we did in the 18, outside the 18, but it gives me hope that you might stand a chance against Belgium. And what's interesting here is the sharps are looking at Belgium's performance as a whole. You've got two things going on. Belgium had been extremely disappointing in the group stage into the knockout round until about 3 minutes to go before stoppage time in yesterday's game, being down 2-0. Have they found their legs, I think, is going to be the question that we hear until Monday in Seattle. If they haven't, and we could get through this game without Balogun, that's the headliner here, is that red card is offensive. I know that I might be a casual who's dropping in, but it seems as though the consensus is correct. He was not trying with any malicious intent
11: not at all.
14: to injure. That is a soccer play. It's frozen in time, much like you can make anything look like targeting in American football. If you freeze where he's standing on an ankle, it looks like a red. It's not. Even people outside of this country, outside of this bubble, I hunted them down, soccer heads, saying that, man, that's just an unfortunate accident. It's
11: yes,
14: not.
11: It is.
14: And the fact that it wasn't given a yellow on the field itself, on the pitch itself, was also an indicator that you can't go straight red there. That's VAR getting way too involved. And it sucks for us because I really would like to have our best player, our most explosive offensive player for the round of 16 on Monday. And unless they rescind it, which I don't think they're going to do, it's horse crap is what that is.
11: It sucks. It is a painful, painful red card, and it was absolutely not warranted. I understand the way it looks when you freeze it. You know, so it's funny, by the way. We've had a couple of plays recently where freeze framing the video makes it appear in the moment to be egregious. I don't know how much you've paid attention to the Caitlin Clark controversy, which has obviously been going on for a couple of years in the WNBA. And most recently, there was another incident in which when she's on the ground, a girl is putting her hand to her throat, her fist to her throat. I don't know if you've seen it. It is the WNBA, after all. Nobody cares. But
14: I did see this one. This is the one that leads to the sequence where it's gone viral with the blonde teammate who's doing the pointing at the end. That was the scrum.
11: Blonde teammate's a bad bitch, by the way. I love her. She's been this way since she got into the league, and she doesn't have it. I love every bit of her. And this is something you need and has been going on in the NBA and the NHL for a long time. You have to have enforcers. You have to have people that protect stars. Now, I know what happens in that league currently. It gets wrapped up in race. The whole thing in the WNBA gets wrapped up in race. I've lived through this. I saw this happen with Larry Bird in the 80s. When a star white player gets hit hard in any incident, race immediately rises to the forefront. Whether it is warranted or not, it's what happens because it is infrequent that there is an elite white player in the NBA or the WNBA. But they do happen. They do exist. In fact, they happen more now than they did when I was a kid. It was very rare to have a superstar white player in the modern NBA back in the day. Now, because of the influx of Europeans, you see a lot of them. I mean, it's no big deal anymore, and most people don't think anything of it.
14: Well, there's a West Wing episode about this that goes the other way with race, and that's Bill Russell with the Celtics. And
11: correct.
14: It's about throwing
11: correct.
14: An elbow on national TV. That was the whole point of the episode.
11: Yeah. No, this is always, I mean, it's not like, it's an easy conversation to have because you have eyes. You know, yes, that exactly happened when the NBA was slowly but surely shifting in terms of the demographic. And you were post-integration, you were allowing, obviously, the best of the best to play. There was an influx of superstar African-American athletes in the NBA. But it didn't happen without it being a very bumpy road. The same for baseball. And it's interesting the way it happens and plays out. It's a sad commentary on how pitiful human beings are. But anyhow, that said, you'd be a fool to deny that those things happen. And they do. But the problem is conflating any incident of a hard foul or a malicious foul, even with it being directly in line with a racist act, as opposed to just taking out a superstar player or trying to intimidate a superstar player. That's where the area gets gray, because, you know, we talk all the time about if somebody, and I bring this up on the show in a way that's made you uncomfortable before, I don't care white, black, or otherwise, if there's somebody that is lighting your ass on fire and they are making everything under the sun, you need to make them very uncomfortable. This will not stand. My man is not going to just continue to sit out here and shoot threes all damn day and knock them down without there being recourse. If as we extend and try to close out, we were to lose our balance, for example, Tom, and absolutely accidentally knee said prolific shooter in the testicles, these things can happen. And, you know, you may call it cheap and unfair. I may call it gamesmanship. Bob Gibson would let one get away every now and again in the neck area if a guy dug in and hit two home runs in a game. Oops, sorry about that. Is that malicious? Is it racism? Is it whatever? No. Is it I'm about tired of you? And, you know, there's a fine line. It is very tough to say when you cross it or what it is or what the intention was. And all those things happen all the time. But the point of all of this isn't to get into that conversation. You do need enforcers. I love that girl. But when you freeze frame anything, it could be made to look dreadful. And last night, when you freeze the foot on the ankle and the ankle is being broken, I mean, it looks like, my God, that is assault. They're going to have to arrest this man. Now, if you play it in full speed, you're like, oh, well, it's just a tackle. It's a challenge. It happens. It's part of the game.
14: It's two guys battling for a ball. He's not trying to impede his progress. They're engaged. I mean, you would call this incidental contact in football all day, our football, if it's a 50-50 ball. There are times, like, if you freeze frame a safety breaking on a football and he is shoulder to shoulder with the receiver. If you freeze frame that, like, that's pass interference. Like, no, the safety has the right to the ball as well.
11: Mm-hmm.
14: That's what this play looks like to me, with an unfortunate landing. I mean, this is something you see also in basketball all the time, where, look, there are times Zaza Pachulia is one of the great offenders in history because it destroyed Kawhi Leonard's career because he extends his foot out on purpose to where Kawhi's going to land. But there are times where in basketball you could see it's an innocent mistake.
11: Yeah.
14: One player lands on another. It's a really dangerous play. But what I was looking for information-wise to educate myself is, in hockey, you can still be guilty of a 4 or 5 minute double minor or major for a high stick because it's your responsibility to control your stick. As long as you're not making a play on the puck, you are subject to, if it gets over the shoulder level, the penalties associated with
11: cutting somebody. Right.
14: And I wanted to make sure in soccer that is not so, that you're in charge of your feet, even if it really is an unfortunate accident. And the answer that I got from researching it is, no, man, this is yellow at best, is what the people who live this sport say. Like, that's yellow at best. The freeze frame's not good, but there's nothing there, is what they say. It's unfortunate. It looks horrible, but there's no malice involved here. And then immediately what you see is people point to Messi. And you talk about a freeze frame earlier in this tournament where he very much is raking the back of a leg of a defender. And you can see the cleat on the Achilles and the calf, and nothing was done in that situation, where you could derive a little bit more intent, perhaps, in that spot than this one, where you're battling 50-50 for a ball.
11: Yeah, and I would say that's a classic case, like it is in all sports, of he's Messi. He's Messi. It's not going to happen to him. Michael Jordan was not going to be kicked out of a game.
14: Yeah.
11: Kobe Bryant was not going to get kicked out of a game. I mean, that's just not going
14: to
11: happen.
14: If there were any illusions of the fact beyond getting an automatic bid to host the tournament or into the tournament as the host, that there was any favoritism on home soil for the United States, that was summarily dismissed last night, even before the red card was issued, because old Klaus, that a-hole, refused to card anything in the first half as the Bosnia-Herzegovinans were just mucking it up.
11: I mean, a lot of clutching.
14: The one on Pulisic before the half is insane. Like, it's just the easiest yellow in the world. Like, the referee doesn't even have to, you know, get all put out by it. He just goes, yellow, all right, move on. You know what you did. You think you made a judgment. It's worth it to you to take the yellow there. Give the GD yellow. What are we doing? That's the thing that happens here with the Caitlin Clark situation, is you also put pressure on the officials to step in and regulate. And when they don't, you invite all kinds of other problems.
11: You're going to invite the retaliatory action that's going to take place the next time they play, in particular because they actually have an enforcer, and she will do it. She's already proven to do it. She'll just take a girl down by the hair. It's awesome. I love it. But that said, when I went back and watched that play with Caitlin Clark, if you watch it in real time, you're like, oh, well, it was very brief. It wasn't like she was strangling her. It's when you watch the play, it's not good. It's not good. And I'll say this, if I'm coaching that team or I'm a teammate and my star continues to get waylaid because other teams are trying to intimidate her, well, then we're going to have to hurt you. You know, we're going to have to hurt you. But that's gamesmanship. You know, that's kind of how that works. I mean, that's what that is. I remember watching that happen in sports across the board. Like, rising stars get tested in that way, especially if you're really good. And, you know, she is. So.
14: Well, you remember the Jordan rules with the Pistons, right? I mean, right. Yeah, this is, I mean, they're checking her is what they're doing. It's like a face wash in hockey after a whistle. Like, okay, I'm going to have to respond to this.
11: Right.
14: But it's not something that's going to get you ejected, you know?
11: You know, it's funny. I don't care. We don't do a lot of, if you guys listen to this show on a regular basis, you know, I haven't spent a lot of time over the years either commenting on, denigrating or praising other sports talk show hosts. I don't do that. Everybody has their own style. You know, the only one that comes to mind is Paul Feinbaum, who we've ripped a lot because he's obviously a mouthpiece for the SEC, and he has said some negative things about FSU that weren't warranted. And whenever we've heard those things, we've taken him to task for it. But that is about the only guy. Like, I don't bring up, you know, Jim Rome or Colin Cowherd all that often, or I don't bring up name your people. I don't even bring up who's the guy that's so popular now that's on ESPN.
14: McAfee.
11: Yeah. I you know, they all have their thing. They've all been successful. They all are what they are. Some people love them. Some people hate them. That's fine. That's the nature of the beast. It's a show. I don't do it a lot. But I do – I will say that, like, when you – the bottom line is, at the end of the day, when you bring up any – when you think about commentators, when you think about, like, bringing up other people and – It was Ocho the other day, I think, who I saw on ESPN. Is it Sam Ocho or his brother? One of the two. I forgive me for not knowing who's who, because they're twins, I believe, and they both have a platform to speak on sports. Mm-hmm. He said something that was 100% right, and it came up because I was watching the replay of the Clark play, and he was like, "She's going to have to fight one of these girls." Like, you're going to have to fight. And that's to your point. In hockey, if somebody does that to you, you have to fight. You can't not fight. You're going to have to swing. And it really doesn't even matter if you win. It's sort of the, because if I'm free to do whatever I want to you, and I know you're not going to test my chin, and I know you're not going to retaliate in a violent physical manner at some point, well, I'm going to keep doing it. I'm just going to keep doing it because it's working. But if you haul off and hit me and risk suspension, like, let's say I come by and I'm routinely elbowing you in the ribs, trying to get under your skin, and it's absolutely intentional. You're one of the better players on the other team, and I'm just steady elbowing you. At some point, you have to hit me in the jaw. Like, I'm going to elbow you as I go by, and you're just going to hit me in the face, and it's going to make headlines. And if you got a punch at all, I'm going to get dropped. It's going to be all over SportsCenter. It's going to be all the outrage and all this. Guess what's not going to happen? People walking by elbowing you on the regular again, because they know, oh, Tom will punch you. He'll just straight up punch you. He'll take the suspension. And I'll tell you this, if you're a star player, you can really do it, because they don't want to suspend you. They don't want to have you on a seat. You're the only reason somebody's watching the league. If Michael Jordan clotheslined somebody for the Knicks or the Pistons during the Jordan rules, you think they were going to boot Michael Jordan for any length of time? It's Michael effing Jordan. It's like kicking Magic Johnson off the floor. You're not going to do it. You're going to be like, all right, two games, Magic, two for that nonsense. And everybody be like, boy, that's awfully light. He's a star. But people are going to stop trying you. You got to do it. It's like prison rules. You can't let somebody just do any old thing.
14: Yeah, correct. Spitting in the face, the blowing of the smoke in the face. Yeah.
11: Can't happen.
14: It can't happen.
11: No, and it has to be reacted to the very first time. I think the mistake, you can't let it go on and on and on. It can't be a second or a third time. The first time you do it, like you correctly hitting somebody for blowing smoke in your face, the first time it happened.
14: No, I did not. I gave him a warning, but I looked him dead in the eye, and I said, there was something expressed, and I said, if you dare. And then he did it again, yeah. And well, that's that. I mean, what are you going to do?
11: That's the end of that. Well, and if it had been a spitting incident, you would have hit it.
14: If it was spitting, sure, because it could have been intentional. It might not have been. Yeah. So
11: you weren't sure.
14: So I'm going to give him. I'm going to be merciful here before I channel that northeastern Irish invincible mode, which it doesn't mean you're invincible. It just means that I'm willing to go to the mattresses.
11: Right.
14: And then he did it again. I was like, okay, well. Guess it's time to ride.
11: Yep. So all of this adds up to the fact that Balogun will be gone for the next game against Belgium, which sucks. Yeah. That hurts. Unless, like you said, they win on appeal.
14: I don't know if they're going to take recourse there. I don't know what that process is. I mean, it doesn't happen in the World Cup, but yeah.
11: It's very quick, and usually the chances of it being overturned is less than 1%.
14: Yeah, well, we could overturn Klaus's work visa. Let's send him on. Let's send him on somewhere else. That is an atrocious performance out of him for 110 minutes. I didn't have problems with a lot of the things, including the insane amount of stoppage time in the second half because of injuries and the red card review and the goals and all that stuff. I saw the reaction last night to that. I was like, 10 minutes? Well, you already get three for the hydration break. So I think, you know, if you told me it was...
11: that was more than fair.
14: You told me it was 7 minutes of stoppage time without the hydration break, I don't think anybody would have batted an eye with that 7 minutes. But remember, the hydration runs it up by three in each half. So, but that dude, that's an all-timer. And I don't like to be that guy, especially in soccer. Everybody hates the official, and you see it internationally, like the officials get threatened and all that kind of stuff.
11: Which is awful.
14: I hate all that. This guy earned the Scarlet Letter for his performance last night of just, that's one of the worst officiating performances I've seen in forever. Because in that first half, once again, you could have set the tone by issuing one yellow or two. And then everybody understands, they want to dirty the game up. And I don't mean play dirty, just like by whistles, clutching and grabbing and all that kind of stuff. That's what they wanted to do. But he did not. And so then it turns into this other thing where he feels like he's got to overcompensate with a VAR review.
11: I will say, and final note on this, we'll move forward. Tom, I from the outset, given the way that Bosnia-Herzegovina wanted to play, I thought it revealed to us something that we were kind of hitting at the beginning of the show here. They knew. They had watched the film. They weren't good enough.
14: Yeah.
11: You know, how about Bosnia conceding before the game even starts? We're not good enough. Mm-hmm. We're going to have to let soccer be soccer and hope like hell you get frustrated. And we're going to play. We're going to pack it in. We're going to grab and hold. We're going to tug. We're going to, we're going to arm bar. We're going to do anything we can because your athleticism is greater than our athleticism and it's not close and you're too fast and you're too skilled and you're very aggressive and we cannot play with you. I mean, they just admitted it.
14: Yeah.
11: Their whole strategic setup was that they can't play with us.
14: Correct. And what's interesting about that is they did score an early blow and, we're forced to make a save. I didn't love what we saw out of the keeper last night, but they score an early blow where you're saying, oh, all right, Bosnia's here to play. But then they don't use that and capitalize on it. They're like, oh, all right, back into our hole. Let's go back into our hole.
11: Back into their shell with the quickness.
14: Correct. Now, I think one of the good things is before you took the red, it was a bit of a herky-jerky start to the second half, and they're starting to push forward. They have to because they're trailing. But I think that they did hit on some things that we're able to look at before our Monday match.
11: They
14: actually played pretty well the first 15 to 20 minutes. Honestly, the period of time last night that gave me the most joy outside of the goals, because of course they're the spikes. Some of the ball movement that we had between about the 90th minute and the 95th minute, the spacing, the relief of the pressure, the anticipation, tic-tac-toe, whatever, triangulation, whatever the hell you want to call it, I don't know the proper term. What I do know is that's what it's supposed to look like if you are a real team and you're down a man and you're able to execute those things, get the ball beyond midfield. I mean, that what we did to kill about three good minutes there out of the last 10 was remarkable and chose
11: our moments when down a man to be aggressive and still attack. I mean, it's what leads to the free kick is we're still attacking. We're still, it's not just hunker down and hang on to a 1-0 lead. Like, we were still explosive enough that they had to respect that. And when you got opportunities, and they almost scored three or four goals last night very easily. Obviously, the one off the crossbar, but you have the disallowed goals. You have, like, the U.S. could have won that. I mean, I'm not even kidding. The U.S. could have won that game 4-1. 4-1 would have been, like, your prediction would have been more reasonable than what 2-0 represents, in my opinion.
14: I totally agree. The red card killed it. I mean, that killed any chance.
11: Well, yeah,
14: I had team total over on U.S. at 3. I wanted them 3 or higher. And, I mean, they were right there. Although, I have to say, the commentary crew has been largely, that crew that works the American games is usually very good. They didn't explain clearly to the world that Balogun's not available for the next game when he got issued the red. They didn't really react to the red with much fervor. Not that I need them to get angry and grandstand, but the magnitude of that, they were just like, oh, they're going to give him a red. I'm like, hey, man, you got this. This is a big deal. Come on now. Well,
11: it's just poor execution, because you have to understand, of the 25 million people watching the game, which, by the way, the numbers are astronomical for the World Cup right now. It's not just the U.S., which is really exciting for soccer. But I would say that you got to remember that I would say 3 out of every 4 people at home watching, it's the first time they've watched soccer in 4 years.
14: Yep. Yep.
11: They haven't watched a single second of soccer since the last World Cup. Well, you got to remind them of the rules. You got to remind them of the penalties. You got to remind them of what it is to get a yellow card and what it means to get two. You know, what it is, what's the difference between a red and a yellow? You got just in terms of execution as a director of a broadcast, you got to tell in your ear of your commentators, hey, let the world know what this means.
14: Yeah. The second thing I'd say is the analyst thought that he's like, this is going to be very close on the Pulisic offside in the second half. I'm like, no, it's not, man. Unless there's a guy just like on the ground strewn about in the corner. This is as offside gets. Don't give us false hope. I'd be like, this is going to be very close. They're going to have to look at this on VAR. I'm like, nah, man, they're not. Because now you got half the bars in America going, bull crap. He's not up. Like, yes, his whole body is off. Shaq would not account for the space between where he was and the back line defender. Like, that's offside as hell, my man.
11: There's a couple moments where you got your heart racing and you thought you felt so good, and then you quickly saw the replay and went, okay, that's not close. We're offsides. Yeah, damn it, man.
14: The Balogun one in the first half I'll allow because we don't get a down-the-line look.
11: And
14: The Pulisic one, I'm like, yeah, man, I mean, that's as offside gets. Like, even the goalie's offended. He goes, what are you doing, man?
11: By the way, got to give, I do love, their VAR system is amazing. It's over and done in 10 seconds.
14: Yeah, there's a lot of pressure now in the National Football League with this.
11: I mean, they are so good, Tom. It's done. This is the Jeff Cameron, Tom Lang review process. Mm-hmm. This is, oh, no, I don't need to see it again. Bob, I don't need to see it again. Let's go. He's offsides. Let's go. Like you and me doing the reviews in the NFL, we've said it for years, or college football. You're like, no catch, Tom, no catch. Okay, no catch, guys. No, we don't need another angle. We're good. He didn't catch it.
14: The most impressive one I saw was this weekend was the Colombia-Portugal game, because it was basically the length of a big toe that the guy was offside. But they show you the string. They show you the line. One thing's green, one thing's not. You're like, there you go. Yeah, how about that, National Football League, for spotting the GD football? Let's be better.
11: It's, a lot of pressure. Tennis and now Major League Baseball and soccer, where they're putting that pressure squarely on the shoulders.
14: It is one of the great conspiracies of our time that we believe these nonsense reviews.
11: Only in the Tom Lang household. 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
11: Jeff Cameron Show, 93.3 Real Talk Radio, WarChant TV. Today's show recorded same day show, just for the purposes of transparency. We did it in the morning. There you go. And this will be a short segment. How about that? Boy, there's nothing like a great setup there. Welcome back to the show. This is a short segment and it's recorded. But hey, it's July 2nd. Most people are off. The shrug emoji. Applicable. I saw somebody at the store yesterday, Tom, that is a football guy. Works for Florida State, and we had a conversation, and I reminded him that it would be two short weeks, and up in Charlotte I would be, and he's like, that's right, and then mentioned that that the 19th is when things get going for Florida State as far as the kind of, I don't know if it was practice per se, but like the football related stuff's the 19th.
14: My guess is that would be the coaches work. I don't think the players are going to report the 19th. That would be insane for practices. And here's why. Because they play the 29th. Even though it's week zero, it's a very late week zero this year. Yeah. Labor Day falls later in September. And the last 2 years, Florida State began reporting and spring camp 31 days ahead of their first game. So when we played Alabama last year, it was on the same day. August 29th is when we played Alabama last year. That was week one. And we started camp on July 29. 2 years ago when we played Georgia Tech in Ireland, that game was on August the 24th for that week zero. Reporting and camp began July 24th. So my guess is that means that they're putting in all of their parameters. They're going through, you know, the scripts of how they're going to get players in, get the workouts done, maybe the final round of summer workouts so they can get the jump on spring camp. That's good to hear, though, that the kids are going to be around. But I think, yeah, the official report date won't be till the very end of this month unless they're deciding to take a week off in fall camp like they do in spring, which I...
11: Well, don't do that because it's stupid.
14: I would agree.
11: Yeah, I hope that's not the case. But, yeah, no, I think he probably was... mentioning just football related activity, you know, like that. Like you said, coaches being there and getting set up. The juices are flowing. It's July. Like yesterday, like on the show yesterday, when I said it, look, they're playing football next month, not this month, but next month they're playing football. And really you could say that once the players report and practices begin, then they, even though it's the very tail end, are playing football this month. So, That's all I need. And, you know, yesterday we had sort of a long form discussion about Florida State football and its many woes and things that frustrate us and all of that. There is a sense that maybe, just maybe, the starting 22 are decent enough that we can win a road game, that we could have a above 500 season for the first time in 2 years. And I don't know. It is the weirdest thing in the world to be, on the one hand, entertaining the idea of structural change, coaching change, and everything in between, and on the other hand, just wanting them to win some football games and not trying to read into what it means or what it doesn't mean. It's tough. It's tough. So, you know, I can go game by game in my head and talk about the matchups, and then on the other hand, I can do that, and then I go, what's it matter? We should be just moving on. And that's the great wrestling match of emotion as football gets set to start. It's the kind of the yin and the yang, trying to figure out where our head's at for every game, for the start of practice, for the start of college football, for the program, the administration, the coaching staff, you name it. It's very, very weird. It's going to be weird. I don't think there's any way around it. That's the problem with having a coach who's on the hottest of hot seats. I mean, there's no getting around that. That becomes the story regardless of what you think about an individual game. Mm-hmm. Like, you can't really dive into the SMU game if you're thinking about whether or not your coach is going to survive the season.
14: I think also that it's obfuscated by the week zero game when you're just trying to sort out your own depth chart. Like, I mean, and to look at SMU is to look at them last year and listen to the field reports that they get out of their own camp because it's their first game of the season. So, like, that game is going to be really important. But it will be a little bit of an easier version of what we did when we went to the Superdome to play Brian Kelly's LSU Tigers. That was his first game as head coach. And so there was some mystery, major mystery there in terms of how they were going to look. At least you have a continuity at quarterback, head coach, offensive coordinator, and Lashley and Jennings. So you'll understand what SMU looks like. But that first game is going to be so important to me to see quite a few key positions and who gets what reps with the starters. Offensive line for Florida State. What does the running back shuffle look like? Receiver 2, receiver 3 for FSU. The linebacker rotation. Who gets those starter snaps for Florida State at linebacker? How you fill out the back end of the secondary, be it slot corner or the safety positions. How much does Rylan Kennedy get out there? Juju Wynn, does he have a good enough fall camp that he's given a ton of reps with the ones? Or is he more of a reserve guy that we're wondering, only got 15 snaps and a blowout. What's going on there? Like, that's the hard part. The SMU game, if there was no week zero, I think you could dive into it a little bit more right now. I'm just fascinated with who's going to win some of these position battles for Florida State because that it's going to signal things about whether they landed what they hoped, or if they're having to do some patchwork stuff, specifically on the OL with that shuffle. Nate Pabst at interior is going to be the number one thing I'm watching.
11: Yesterday, somebody asked

0: quarterback. We bring in, you know, bare bones kids. I'll bitch anybody in the first quarter, second quarter, midway through the third of a tie game or up 50. Doesn't matter. I hope that's the mentality. I want everybody to play. Put in Malachi. Let's see what he looks like if we're up big in that first game.
1: I would love to know, who wins the backup job and who's on deck in that spot. I was looking at the box score for Florida State and Duquesne, the aforementioned, because that situation is identical to the one that they're going to be facing. And three quarterbacks got in for Florida State on that day against Duquesne. Jordan threw the ball 15 times, didn't need to throw it very much at all. Tate Rodemaker, old Tate, old Christmas departure Tate Rodemaker, two for six in that game.
0: No, he played poorly even against Duquesne.
1: Yeah, he threw a pick. And then A.J. Duffy was one of one. I remember that pass actually being kind of nice, but it was in the fourth quarter. So seven pass attempts for the backups combined to 15 for the starting quarterback. And then Florida State used six different runners, and guys like Deuce Spann and Darion Williamson got involved in the pass game down the line beyond the normals, which were Kentron and Johnny Wilson and Micah Pittman.
0: Lakewood High School Zone, Deuce Spann, sir. 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
3: Second Harvest of the Big Bend is getting a big helping hand thanks to Proctor Subaru. During the dealership's annual Share the Love event, customers had the chance to support Second Harvest. The community came through in a big way. The result was a $16,000 donation that will help Second Harvest continue providing meals and fighting hunger across the Big Bend. Residents in Wakulla Gardens are once again dealing with brown discolored tap water and say they're tired of temporary fixes. Residents say the recurring problem has forced many families to spend extra money on bottled water for drinking, cooking, and even their pets. Talkwin says the discoloration is caused by naturally occurring iron and manganese, and crews are flushing the system while working on long-term improvements, including new wells and upgraded filtration. Residents say they won't be satisfied until there's a permanent solution. This is Rachel and A with your Real Talk 93.3 Local News Update, brought to you by Macklemore Systems. 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
2: Here's your Tallahassee weather report.
4: We will hit midday in the upper 80s and climb into the mid-90s for our highs this late afternoon. Skies are still sunny, and they will remain mostly sunny through the entire afternoon. The chances of showers and storms are very low, but the chances do pick up tomorrow through the weekend. That being said, Independence Day does not have a huge impact from storms. It's the heat you'll want to consider as you make your plan. From the ABC 27 First to Know Weather Center, I'm meteorologist Ryan Gold.
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6: Jeff, what's up, buddy?
0: I was just thinking. They never tell you that when you grow up, one of the things that you'll miss are the games that you created with your friends in the neighborhood.
6: Oh, good days.
0: So I would have my buddy come over, and then we'd make up these games that were kind of like a hodgepodge of every game that you've ever played.
6: Kind of like the bikes we built.
0: Correct. Yes. And it's a grand experiment. In the beginning, nobody knows how to play the game, and you argue about what the rules are going to be. And in the end, everybody knows how to play the game. By the end of that summer, you know the rules, the neighborhood know the rules, and you play that game like it's the greatest game ever played.
6: But they still try to break the rules, right?
0: Oh, if you ain't cheating, you ain't trying. But at the end, Eddie, you're never going to play it again, and you'll think about it the rest of your life.
6: And the best game you ever played was that game.
0: Never been a better one.
6: Hey, you want to have a Gordo Smash, Jeff?
0: I do. I'd like that. Gordo's, bringing the flavor and flair of Cuban food to Tallahassee since 1996.
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0: I have started doing the thing, though, where you check on that opponent. No, I'm not talking about New Mexico. I was reading on the Pony Express on 3's site for SMU that Kevin Jennings was reflecting on the Manning Passing Academy. Remember we used to do that? We'd send Aslan to go to the Manning Passing Academy so he could talk to, was it Jordan Travis that went?
1: Yeah, he was talking about going to it this year, but, Ashton was not either invited or decided not to go. So, yeah.
0: Right.

0: Yeah, we'll just leave that alone. But yeah, well, Jennings was, and he was there, and they followed it up with a story about him and trying to get looks ahead to being healthy for SMU was their story. You know, he talked about being a camper there and all of those things. And then from there, you know, I thought, wait a minute, what do you mean? What's this health thing? Now Jennings reports, quote, he's healthy. Something I want to alleviate. I had an ankle injury. Couldn't really run much and all of that. This year, adding that run game to my dynamic is going to help my team out, giving me whatever I got going on out there with a healthy ankle now for the first time. So apparently he was banged up most of last year. You just know the conversation around SMU was, why isn't he running? Because if you got a guy who has that skill set and he's not doing it, you get angry. Because we experienced that very thing. Why aren't you running, damn it? You are good at it. Now, I don't like hearing that. Not that I wish the man a bad ankle, but if it had just continued to plague him for a little while longer, that would have been okay with me before the FSU game, because now I can just picture it. He's the picture of health. He feels great. He's frustrated that he didn't get to showcase that aspect of his game a year ago. Here he is on a Monday night with the world watching in prime time. It's 2nd and 9. We bring a blitz. He escapes said blitz. 28 yards later, he ducks out of bounds for a first down, and we're going, damn it, this is going to be a long night. If that's what he's alluding to, if that's what he's talking about.
1: Okay, so his season high last year for rushing yards was 23.
0: So he didn't run much.
1: No. Now, there are games where I'm sure that sack yardage comes into play here. The Baylor game, for example, he had 14 carries for 16 yards against Baylor. So maybe that's it's an overtime game, so there can't be kneel downs, not too many of them, at least, unless they're going overtime and he's putting his knee in the dirt. Maybe a sack or two. His long run was 7. His long run on the season across all games was against Cal. They lost 38-35, the final game of the year, regular season game, 26 yards. And he only had 5 runs in terms of the longs in each game over 10 yards. So if he does, this would be a truly novel thing. It's also, there's a lot of subtext there between the pros and college about, do I need to run? What do I need to do to better my draft stock? Hopefully there's a lot of noise in the system for him there, and he's protesting too much, giving the fans what they want to hear, and then not actually running in games. We've been there before as well.
0: Well, the weirdest thing with Jennings, if you go back and look at him, obviously he's played a ton of football, and you can find things about him that you like and things that you hate. And, but if you just look at his numbers in terms of size or whatever, I mean, look, the modern NFL thankfully has led us to understand you don't have to be a certain kind of quarterback to succeed. You can be anything under the sun, from a guy who runs a lot to a guy who runs very little to a guy who is a hybrid. But honestly, I don't think Kevin Jennings is much of an NFL prospect. He's just over 6 feet, if that, 180 pounds soaking wet. I mean,
1: oh, I agree with you. I'm just saying these guys think they are. Like Tommy was talking about it last year at ACC kickoff. I'm working on my passing game for the pros. Like, what? What are you talking about?
0: I forgot about that. I do remember, as you bring it to my attention, that was something I almost scoffed at. Hour number 2, forthcoming. Stay with.
1: Almost.
2: July 9, 1755, near Fort Duquesne, now the city of Pittsburgh. A 23-year-old British officer leads his troops in battle during the French and Indian War. Though fired upon repeatedly, this young lieutenant colonel remained unharmed, to the disbelief of the native warriors. 15 years later, a respected chief sat over a council fire as he told all those listening, "The Great Spirit protects this man. He will become the chief of nations, and a people yet unborn will hail him as the founder of a mighty empire." The man was George Washington, who went on to become the Commander-in-Chief of the Continental Army and the first President of the United States. 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
1: Junior Caminero does it again. He has now hit a home run in six straight games, and the Tampa Bay Rays have won seven in a row. They win yesterday over the Royals by a 4-0 score. Caminero now has 24 home runs, and he's two games and two home runs away from tying the Major League record of eight straight games hitting a home run. Dale Long did that with the Pirates back in 1956, and then Don Mattingly with the Yankees matched it in 1987, and Ken Griffey Jr. of the Mariners matched it in 1993. The series does continue today. Tampa, by the way, the first AL team to 50 wins. I'm Matt Pauly, Real Talk 93.3.
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8: Number two, Jeff Cameron Show, 93.3, Real Talk Radio, War Chant TV. Thanks for tuning to. Appreciate you very much. Feels like a Libations Friday. It's not. It's a Redemption Thursday. But that's because we're not going to have a live show on Libations Friday. So there you go. This is like a Libations Thursday. A celebratory victory last night over Bosnia-Herzegovina and a celebration of the 4th of July holiday. It begins today right here on the Jeff Cameron Show.
10: That's correct. The whole country's off tomorrow. So that's only fair.
8: You're damn right it is. And it's we're going to add to that list of people that are off. We're going to do that. That's going to be us.
10: We are a part of the whole country. You know. So there you go.
8: We are indeed. I will point out that I was reading something, Tom, that I want to get into here about Florida State football. How about that? And great article. I was reading. First of all, somebody asked, and I got to make sure I credit where credit's due. I'm terrible at this. A guy named Matt Brown wrote this article, and he was asked. He covers college football. He was asked a question about GMs and programs that have GMs and don't have GMs, and the ones who don't, how do you fill that role when you can't afford to hire one? So if you're a program that's not a Power Four, and so you don't have that money, the budget isn't there, and you can't replicate analysts and GMs and expanded coaching staff. Anyhow, so that got me going down a rabbit hole reading that article, and I thought there were some interesting points that he and some other people made in that article. But also, there was a question, it was like one of those questions in The Athletic where they ask the reporter who covers, whether it's baseball or the NHL or any sport, they have guys that are their reporters, and there is usually a mailbag, where they say, hey, this is the question I have this week, and oh, Rob in San Francisco wants to know. And in that, there was a question about, hey, the jersey patches that are coming. And that piqued my interest because, look, if you're a Florida State fan right now, there are a lot of things that you're grappling with. Bitter disappointment is one of them. But the other thing you're grappling with is how to make up the distance between where you're at and where the money programs of the Big Ten and the SEC are at. And how best to try to eliminate that gap, or at least certainly shrink it to where it's negligible. And one of those things we accomplished, did Florida State, with the lawsuit against the ACC and its successful outcome. But since then, we haven't heard a lot that gives us pause or causes any level of excitement about shrinking the gap between us and, say, Florida, the gap between us and Miami, chief rivals in our own state, in terms of how much money they're spending on their football operation and what we're spending within ours. Now, obviously, the rev share is the baseline. Everybody's got that. But trying to get into the 30s, mid-30s, somewhere in that neighborhood for roster expenditure for football gives you a fighting chance to not only compete to win this conference, but also be an annual playoff contender. May not get to where you want to be, especially when there are programs like Texas Tech out there and Texas and Notre Dame and Michigan and Ohio State spending gobs and gobs and gobs of money. But we just want to know that we're creating new and creative ways to open up new revenue streams. And one of them would be the jersey patch, right? The naming of the stadium, Tom, we've talked about, like, what's with the delay? Can we get some money in here so that we have a fighting chance to put together a roster that can compete? Another one would be these jersey patches, which are now have been approved. You're allowed to have them. There are only 20 different deals across 18 different schools in Division I that have them. Did you know that?
10: I did not know that they were not full, but I imagine that we're not one of them.
8: No, we're not. Wisconsin and Nebraska have multiple partners. Five schools in the Power Four. That's it. Arkansas, LSU, Michigan State, Oklahoma State, and Wisconsin have announced jersey patch partners. That's it. That's it. LSU, Michigan State, Oklahoma State, and Wisconsin. Now, you're not surprised to hear about Arkansas. Sorry. You're not surprised to hear about Arkansas. There's a lot of reasons for that. I would assume, I didn't look it up, Tom, it's either Walmart or Tyson Chicken. I mean, that's Arkansas.
10: Yeah,
8: in a nutshell.
10: Probably so. Yeah. Yeah.
8: I'm not surprised to hear about LSU, which makes a lot of sense because they obviously are football nuts and they're just throwing money at football. Oklahoma State is interesting. Wisconsin, Michigan State. Now, those numbers will, projected-wise, will increase. I don't think there's any doubt about that. Officials from some Power Four programs, Clemson is one of them, Tom, West Virginia. Oh, can I sidebar? Let me just throw this out here very quickly. Look, man, I like country roads as much as the next guy. John Denver, a flash of brilliance. Country roads is fun. When did it become our national anthem? When did it change? When did it become Sweet Caroline? When did it become something that we play after every time America does anything? I hate it for West Virginia, the actual school, because West Virginia baseball, home to one of the great sites when they won their sub-regional and got all excited about, you know, that whole situation. Or was it the Supers, actually, to get to the College World Series? I can't recall. But either way, it was one of the great scenes. Remember that? And they were all singing in the stadium. And I thought, man, that's awesome. That's collegiate athletics. And that song makes a lot of sense to, you know, West Virginia. It's with great pride they would bellow that in the stands, as they should, because the song is about West Virginia. Now, it's become the U.S. soccer team's anthem after the games, and while the song is just fine, they co-opted it from West Virginia, and I don't like it. I wish they wouldn't do it. It bothers me. West Virginia is not some great representation of the United States. It is a fine place, rolling hills, beautiful countryside. It's also hillbilly-esque and not a place you want to spend a lot of time other than driving through and noting how pretty it is in this one area. Keep it moving. Keep it moving. Let's go. Got to get out of here. It's a couch-burning, possum-eating place that we need to just pass on through. We don't need all this. But it's now the big anthem, and I just was curious when that happened, why that became a thing. As an aside, it bothers me.
10: It doesn't bother me as much, clearly, but I think it's because it's just very easy for a crowd to sing. It's just an easy, and I think it might have been because of the Supers. I think they might have just played it in a post game, and they realized, oh, wow, this is a smash hit. The people love this. We're going to have to do this again and again and again, and that's fine by me. You got to find something. I mean, we could just play Glory, Glory, Hallelujah and sing that, because we know that a lot of EPL teams have co-opted that over the years into their own chants for their own players. But I'm good with it. I'm good with it. I also like what Fox has been doing. Who knew? Maybe Fox and NBC and CNN should take a cue from, hey, this is how you get the American flag on television and get people behind it. What they did to turn off the broadcast commentary to allow the players to walk around the field and you're hearing John Denver play, or what they do in the post-game presentation where you just have the fans going nuts behind them and not saying anything. College Game Day could take a cue from this, actually, as well.
8: Agreed.
10: Just allow the people to speak for the event itself. Last night's post-game show, they must have gone, you know, 5 minutes out of seven where they just let the crowd behind them go nuts. Buddy, that was awesome. That was great.
8: Yeah, Rebecca, forgive me, I can't remember her last name. It's like, I always want to say Rebecca Lobo because I think of the former basketball player, but it's like Rebecca Lone or whatever her name is. Sloan, I don't know, somebody tell me, I can't remember. But she's the main woman on the broadcast. And she was smart. She was down on the field and they were about to swing it back up to the booth. And she's like, no, they're starting to sing. And they kept it there because she said, hang out, let them do it. It was very dramatic. It was well done.
10: It was. Yeah.
8: Bravo.
10: And the post-game desk with Stone and all the former American players. The thing I love about it is they had to catch themselves last night. You know, the men were talking, they said, well, we know what this culture is in terms of starving for accomplishment, but not you, Carly. Carly, of course, you've won at the highest level twice. Like, they have to bow. And they're like, sorry about that. Talking about the men's game, how much desire there is to win. But then the crowd just, it takes over, it goes nuts, and you got to give the guy, Rob Stone, who's playing the role of like a Reese Davis.
8: Yeah.
10: And he just stops. And then the camera's pan and they do like the spider camo. Like, yes, that's what we want right there.
8: Very well done. Yeah, very well done. All right, back to the point at hand here. Clemson and West Virginia have indicated in recent interviews that they are close to announcing partnerships for patches on their jersey. I was very much hoping that as I read this article, I would be reading about Florida State is very close to announcing the patches that are necessary here on these uniforms.
10: Yeah.
8: Didn't come up.
10: No. For all the fundraising that was done for the athletic director, it is time for the boosters, and it was well done. You know, you got buildings built. right now with the new scoreboard, the ribbon boards, and Doak being what it is, and the TV ratings that you've championed. It's not just that, it's not a one-use thing where you show that Florida State's top 10 or top 15 nationally in average viewership when you're trying to sue the ACC. That also is a great one sheet to hand to potential sponsors when you're saying, look how many eyeballs your brand will have, even when we're terrible, if you slap your logo on our jersey. The LSU deal, and I don't know if all of these deals are this way, it's not just a football thing. All sports, all varsity sports, as they call it, all 21 in LSU's case, the whatever sponsor jumped on board, you get it. So it could be indoor volleyball. It could be Death Valley, Saturday night, prime time. Doesn't matter. That's your logo. It's all over the place. And I looked at, there's a website called, and I don't know if it's reputable or not, Sponsor United, but it has insights on how much these things pay out in professional sports. And the median contract across all of the deals in all professional sports sits at $4.6 million annually, with average entry points, according to this website, at $5.6 million. College football is the second most watched property in sports in America. I would imagine, being that Florida State is a top 10 or a top 15 brand within that sport itself, and we do pretty well in other sports too in terms of eyeballs, this is multi-million dollars if you can just land the damn deal.
8: Yeah, I will give pause here to say that it's a little more complicated. I don't want to make it sound like it's easy, and maybe they are in the midst of negotiations with a particular partnership that's at hand. The market has been slow to develop. I mean, it's not like you're seeing these patches. I just got done giving you the numbers. There aren't a lot of teams that have these deals. LSU is one of them. Wisconsin is one. Oklahoma State is one. Arkansas is one. Michigan State is one. But there's just not a lot. And from what I can glean from this article and some others, because it sent me down a path, there's a combination of factors that make it a little bit difficult. Jersey patch partnerships are complicated sponsorship sales that have longer sales cycles. And even if everybody gets on the same page very quickly, it's harder to put together the numbers because they slow play the negotiation. Some schools are slow playing the negotiation to see what other schools got, to see what that is. You know, like you could learn, if you're Michael Alford or whoever would be negotiating this, well, you would want to know, what did LSU get? Like, what was LSU's number? We rate better than LSU. What was LSU's number, and who was the sponsor? And there aren't many businesses that are well-equipped to take advantage of the new inventory because, look, it's a bulk jersey patch partnerships have largely, the ones that you see are very classic, frankly, boring industries. It's insurance and health. It's you know, it's FedEx, it's Tyson Chicken, it's Culver's. We've seen Culver's. That's what it is. It's like boring, big, standard stuff, right? They're already heavily involved in athletic department sponsorships. So the major apparel companies have had to try to remind teams and universities what's acceptable, where those patches can go, how big they can be. I think there's a lot of searching for clarification. You know, what do these patches look like? How much money should it be? You know, I think that those patch partners are coming in the very near future. By this time next year, if we were to broach this subject, I think we'll be talking about something like 70% of the programs across the country have these patches in place. But right now they're just trying to figure out long-term deals / pricing. That's the whole thing. How long is this deal going to last? Because you don't want to pigeonhole yourself. What if you end up getting $4 million, $5 million, $10 million on a deal and you put it in place and you're so eager to get that money right now, especially if your program is desperate as Florida State is, that you sign a deal for too many years and you realize that that's not where it's going. And 2 years from now, you're stuck in a deal in which you're making a third of what some of your competitors are making.
10: That's fair. I mean, those concerns are totally fair. I think the unfortunate part is we're desperate. And so you need to, unfortunately, have urgency if you're us, because this is going to be something that it could be an advantage for a year or two. then everybody's got it, and then it's just par for the course. You know, so it's not an advantage over your competition at all. Other than to say that because your television ratings are stronger relative to so many other power institutions, that you get more. Maybe, I don't know what provisions you could put in the contract to protect yourself. Like, remember when Jim Harbaugh had a provision in his contract that said he had to be the highest paid coach in college football? And so if somebody else got a raise, he got a raise at Michigan. Like, that was insane. But maybe there's something that you could escalate based upon other market deals. I don't know. Now, that's me talking out of my wazoo. But the problem is we're in a position where we have to be at the forefront. We're forced to be at the forefront of these negotiations if we want to compete. So if we get a bad deal for stadium naming rights, if we get a bad deal for jersey patches and they're 10, 20% light of what they should be, we need the cash now, man. Like that's the hard part. The frustrating part for me is LSU saw fit to do it. Like, because they're trying to maximize their cash for now. We'll worry about tomorrow. And that's a team that's in the SEC with the SEC windfall of television revenue. Like, where, unfortunately, it feels like from the outside when it comes to the sales for Florida State, like, where's the urgency? Where we need to have all kinds of urgency because we're trying to close that gap. LSU's a program that already has established the gap from the other side of it, and they're just trying to maximize their dollars. It doesn't feel like we're trying to do that very aggressively. Maybe they've got three or four things they're going to close, and after this event they have in the summer, you're going to come back and they're going to roll out like four announcements and press conferences and press releases about the naming rights for Doak, jersey patches, on-field sponsorships, whatever. But it doesn't feel like that's coming, man, and we need every dollar we can get right now.
8: It's fascinating. This has been a concern for a very long time, 2 years, better part of 2 years, that we've been looking more and more at ways in which they can find money in recruiting and roster, not just asset application, right? Like where you spend your money, whom you spend it on, how you make those decisions, et cetera. And in the midst of trying to find out what we're spending on, not the roster, but recruiting, I went back and saw NACOS did an article some 10 months ago. There was another article. You can go down a rabbit hole and you can find a lot of information about what teams are spending in not just their roster building, but in, let's say, the recruiting process. So I'm going to cite one of these here. This is from the NACOS article. In the 2024 fiscal year, the SEC's 15 public schools spent an average of $2.8 million on football recruiting, according to public records. Tennessee led the nation, in spending $5.3 million budget, which is $5.2 million more than Missouri State spent, which ranked last amongst current FBS schools. In 24, seven SEC schools were in the top 10 in recruiting expenses. The Big Ten averaged $1.8 million, followed by the Big 12 at $1.5 million, followed by the ACC at $1.1 million. Private schools data is not included, obviously, so you can't know what Miami, Notre Dame, TCU, Southern Cal, amongst others, spent. USF, by the way, had the highest recruiting budget in the group of six at the end of 2024, and it was $1.9 million. Tom, the more we look at it, man, I keep looking at that USF situation. I can absolutely see why Heartline went there, and it makes me nervous. I think USF is a bit of a sleeping giant, and I think they are really eager to just start becoming something more than a sleeping giant. But the full breakdown from that article looked like this. Tennessee, $5.378 million. Alabama, $5.273 million. Texas A&M, $4.138. Georgia, $4.87. Oklahoma, $3. You get a theme here, guys? You see this theme? That is SEC, SEC, SEC, SEC, SEC, SEC, top six. Texas came in at number six, 3.5. Clemson, 3.1, first ACC team. We have yet to name a Big Ten team, but we will now. Penn State at number eight, followed by Washington, followed by Florida. How about that? That was just the recruiting budgets. I thought that was interesting going back. If you must know, Florida State was 27th, but not far behind Ohio State, you know, Ole Miss, some other schools like that. It's interesting how that's applied just in terms of a recruiting budget. I would assume that's, you know, the plane or the helicopter you fly on to travel and hotel and all that other stuff.
10: Yeah, I find it interesting that there's a lot of SEC teams there because you would think you don't have to travel quite as far and you don't have to spend as much money because you're already in a pretty good footprint, especially for a lot of those teams that are near the top. It's hard to say what money gets allocated where in a line item budget and to trust those numbers. I think that's the other hard part for fans. There's like 90 things that are very difficult for fans right now. This is not a fan-friendly sport. Let's put it that way. College football is not very fan-friendly at all. You get the Saturdays, and everything in between Saturdays is annoying as hell. And some of those things that are annoying include the lack of monetary transparency.
8: Yeah, you don't know the answer. Not knowing what's what, and so you can't compare apples to apples. You just don't know.
10: Correct, and the teams aren't going to help you. I mean, it's the injury report on steroids. You know, it's like, I don't know if that guy's available or not. The college coaches aren't going to tell me. At least the NFL releases the injury report 3 or 4 consecutive days, and then they have the inactives that come out an hour and a half. I know they fixed that specific thing to a degree because of gambling, but they really haven't. They haven't fixed it all the way. But when you get to the money issue, how much is – so, for example – you know, I know that there's disparity on the Florida State side. It depends on who you talk to about how much they're actually spending, if it's the low 20s or the mid 20s or whatever. I asked a buddy who we know that covers Texas. We bring this up a lot. What's their budget? Like, what are y'all spending? Because it's got to be like 50 million, 60. I mean, you have
8: it's
10: to be.
8: It's not 50 million.
10: So some people say around the Texas Longhorns football program that it's as high as 70. The GM says it's 30. And other people speculate it's right in the middle, around $50 million all in, when you're talking about what they did in the portal to go grab the Cam Colemans of the world. Oddly enough, Arch Manning isn't that expensive because he comes for money, so he doesn't need a whole lot of money from Texas. He might get more money from brands outside of Texas, so they don't have to spend as much out of pocket. But even in a market like Texas, where you know that they're spending at the apex, it might not be Texas Tech, but they're spending near the apex of the sport, there's a $30 to $40 million difference between what some people hear rumors-wise, what the GM is telling you, and what the truth might be. People just don't know what players are making and what the total spend is.
8: Hey, I have a hard time believing it's anywhere near $70 million. I don't think it is. I could be wrong.
10: Well, I think part of it is also the accounting. It's how you count everything, right? Like, maybe they have $70 million tied up because they have multi-year deals for some players, and so they have $70 million promised. Okay. Like, today, they've got 70 promised, but for the calendar year or this season, maybe it's 48 or 50. You know, it could be something like that. But
8: yeah,
10: there's no way to know the finite detail, which is, I think that's terribly frustrating.
8: Most of the projected high-end roster expenditures that you see articles written about, LSU, who says that they're second to none. Remember, that was how they lured Lane Kiffin, amongst others. Like, hey, we'll have NIL, you know, unlike anybody else. Those numbers were in the 40 millions. That was 40 million, 42 million, something like that. Like, total.
10: Yeah, correct.
8: And 22 of that is rev share.
10: Yeah. Yeah.
8: So, or close to 22.
10: Or they might be spending 15. They don't care. I mean, like, and then they spend a lot of rev on baseball and women's basketball.
8: Right,
10: and,
8: right.
10: And
8: whatever that. Yeah, you can move it around. But the point is, like, that, yeah, I don't think anybody's spending $70 million on their roster right now. I mean, that's, now, you're right. If those are multi-year deals and it's over the course of a 2 or 3 year span, maybe, yes. But this average, the disparity between the $25 million or so Florida State is spending on their roster total and what Florida or Miami or LSU is spending is enough that you're losing out. But you're losing out, and I keep bringing this up because it's important, you're losing out because of the how far behind you were in recognizing what this is and is not, your lack of relationships, an understanding of how to negotiate with the agents that now represent these players, and I think a bit of a disorganized front office, inefficient front office, has led to the problems that you see with Florida State's roster. It's not just that you don't have the money, because that's simply not true by way of comparison overall to the world of college football. Florida State is not in the 60s, 70s, and 80s in ranking and what they spend on football-related activities, and that includes roster building. They're not. They're in the 20s.
10: And
8: I'm not talking about millions. I'm talking about their 25th, 26th, 27th, in that area, thereabouts, on roster expenditure.
10: And it's not as though that behind the scenes they're running their operation like the Tampa Bay Rays, where there is a vision.
8: People follow
10: the vision. I mean, this photo that we laughed at in the time, but it speaks a thousand words. Is this photo of the three guys when we were hosting transfer portal visitors and Mike Norvell's rolling his eyes as Michael Alford is speaking about their vision on NIL? Well, we've always said NIL, and you watched Norvell shake his head and look to the sky like he wanted to punch a wall or maybe somebody. And John Garrett's standing there and saying, well, I'm only on day six of the job. And it's Mike Norvell's call the whole way. Like, not even that press conference, which is introductory in nature. It's hard to lose an introductory press conference. Not even that press conference for a half an hour was aligned. You could tell that guys didn't really know what the other was going to say.
8: No,
10: that speaks volumes.
8: agreed. Jeff Cameron Show, 93.3, Real Talk Radio, and War Chant TV.
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1: You know, by the way, this is sort of an aside, but I feel the need to bring it up. Mauricio Pochettino there, the U.S. coach, is that not the coolest dude ever? I freaking love that guy. He's kind of, we haven't brought him up once. A, he's doing a great job because he restored the United States style of play and got aggressive. And that's the way we have to play for anybody to watch and care and be passionate. And I do love that we do that now instead of just sitting back, which was just a recipe for disaster. So I do like the way we play. But he's fun. When we were having the discussion last hour about where I went on my diatribe about Country Roads becoming the new anthem in for U.S. sports. By the way, it was tongue in cheek. If you're from West Virginia, I don't want to hear from you. You got to laugh at yourself every now and again. I make fun of Florida all the time. Damn it. So here's the point. How cool was it after the last night's game? When they're trying to talk to him, and he said, hold on, after the song. My man is out here. He's probably never been to West Virginia. I don't know if he's even ever flown over West Virginia. He's never driven through West Virginia. Now, maybe he has. I don't know. But he's practically teary-eyed singing along with John Denver, with all the fans. He is all in. And you go, yeah. He's the coach of the United States men's soccer team, Jeff. Of course he's all in. I'm saying we've had coaches I'm not sure cared that much about the United States men's soccer team. And I sensed it when I would hear him talk. I'm like, I don't think he cares that much if we ever turn the corner. This guy cares.
8: Yeah, he does.
1: He cares greatly.
8: Well, wait till he learns that West Virginia is about the western part of the state of the Commonwealth of Virginia rather than the state of West Virginia itself where the Mountaineers are. He'll be blown away because he'll learn that after he hears it four more times this tournament States goes on the run of runs. He is all the Russell Crowe memes in the world, fat Russell Crowe between movies. It's great. You know, there are some from American Gangster. There's some from other parts he's played. But Chunky Russell Crowe, You'll see that on Twitter throughout the games. Like, my man doing the Lord's work. And it's just a photo of Russell Crowe and not Maurizio. But he does. He's embraced it. I mean, like, when he's jumping up and down and his guts swinging out last night after the second goal, I'm like, yes, sir. Yes, sir. And apparently, it was close to imploding. We were close to having problems, but we got the results we needed, and winning solves all issues. We do play the right way. We are a menace. We are, if we had Balogun for the round of 16, like, we're dangerous. You could feel that pressure that was building in the first half as the other team was doing what we did for so many international appearances, which was play back, pack the box, see if we can counter, get out and go and run. But you felt that inevitability. The Belgium game last time we played them is the greatest example of that, where Tim Howard had to be absurdly good to keep us in contention to win that particular match. We're doing the other thing now, where you're like, don't miss that pass, because if you do, here we go. We're off and running.
1: It's funny to hear him talk about, you know, after the red card, he was talking about, well, now is where we can show them what I've been saying all along, is that we are a team, we are united, we are the United States, we should show that here. This is our chance. Like it's a cool speech. Like, it's the speech in Miracle, right? It's like my man was ready for it in the moment. But I also love that he's unapologetically Argentinian and is like, No. Because he's been asked. He's playing the role so well that reporters ask him if he's now a little bit American. Like, you know, like, well, we saw you singing the song and you were getting choked up and everything else. And he's like, no. I think his exact quote was, I'm 200% Argentinian. He's like, no, I am not. He's like, but I love these guys and I love this team and I love the way we play, which is they play like he played. This is the way he wants to play. And so he's got them to have bought into whatever that vision was all along, despite not being one of them. One of them in that he's a soccer player, but not one of them as a countryman. So it's just cool. I like it. I like that whole story. It is hilarious. And yes, you see that meme everywhere and it's perfect. The Russell Crowe thing is just perfect. I love it when the internet is funny sometimes. It's really funny when they purposely use a very well-known celebrity and say that it's somebody else. Mm-hmm. Every time I laugh at that. Anybody that does it, you know, me after failing for the third time to make this putt and it's a picture of whatever, you know, it's like I crack up every time. He is that. But there's a certain gusto, a certain swagger to him. It's a lazy descriptor on my part, but you see it every now and then. The camera will pan and you just see his emotions on the side. They're like, that's my man. We don't like, my mom loves this guy, and not because she thinks he's handsome, but because I think it's true of all fans. Like, my mom will say to you, well, I know we were successful under Tony Dungy, but I never liked him. And I'd be like, well, why don't you like Tony Dungy, Mom? He never showed any emotion. I don't understand how you can coach a game like football and not show emotion. Yeah, but we won. He helped us win a lot of games. Like, now look, we needed to fire him and we needed to bring John Gruden in. And people lazily like to say that was Tony Dungy's team. There was quite a few additions and John Gruden's offense that made sure we could win a Super Bowl. But Dungy deserves a lot of credit for getting us to the brink, to that point. And he was a very good football coach. She never liked him. Because he was stoic. He never, ever responded to any sort of moment in the game. A terrible call, a big hit, a great play, a game-changing moment with any degree of emotion. And that drove her nuts. And I thought, that's fair. I think in a sport like football, you do want to see some emotions. I like watching, I'll say, Mike Norvell on the sideline, other than when he has the glassy-eyed stare off in the distance, I can't believe this is happening and I don't know how to stop it from happening. Look, when he's not doing that, I do like that he's a yeller and a screamer and a mover and a handsy guy and he's yelling and talking. Yes, I want that because that's the way we take on the game, the way we view the game, the way we interact with the game. That's our coach currently. That Pochettino is that way. He is very much what we would be if we were watching like the ebbs and flows of a soccer match.
8: Well, and I think he is going to be a Halloween costume across this country because it's a very easy thing. You just get a button-down denim-adjacent shirt a white t-shirt underneath, and then some track pants. There you go. You're Maurizio. Congratulations. Put some glasses around your neck, and you're America's manager. He's I go back and forth on the stoic coach thing. I don't want to get lost on in that point necessarily.
1: It's a fun conversation because I can go the other way too.
8: I agree. There are sometimes I would rather have somebody with command than somebody who's immature. And because he could go both ways. I mean, John Gruden was animated as hell, but he'd also say some insane stuff, and he'd be like, hey, lock it in. Kenny Dillingham acts like a young John Gruden. And when I hear his name brought up for our job, I bristle because there are times when he has crash out rage face and he looks like he's 4 years old having a meltdown because he's not allowed to play with his older brother. And he's being carried off of that soccer field, and somebody's taking a selfie video, and he's saying, it's not fair.
1: Yeah. I am big enough.
8: Yeah, right. Kenny does that sometimes, and I'm like, ew, that's gross. That is not what I want with my polo.
1: So I think you want both. You want the guy that will drop the F-bomb when it's necessary to drop the F-bomb, and you'll say it with great vigor, and it won't sound like it's the first time you've ever said it. And you want the guy in the midst of all the confusion and all of the outrage and all of the violence of a sport like football to be calmly assessing said circumstances and knowing just what to do in the moment. And he's the one in the midst of all that chaos that exudes calm. You want both.
8: Yeah.
1: You want both. That's why Nick Saban was so good.
8: Well, I could tell you, well, yes, he was. Of course he was. There were times early in his Alabama career, though, where he had such rage fits. You're like, oh, my God.
1: But he ended up changing all that. If you go back and look, man, he was very – now, he would get – I can't say what I was going to say, but he would get on your ass. Let's put it that way. Mm-hmm. If you did something that did not adhere to the standards he had set.
8: Yeah.
1: So if there was an effort issue – you were going to see a snap or that cannot stand.
8: Yeah. Or a situational football IQ, like special teams things. He used to jump in. Yeah. Jump around the sidelines. It's like a little child. Actually, of the Buccaneers Super Bowl winning coaches, Bruce Arians, I think, hit it right where it needed to be. Bruce was more stoic than not, but Bruce was a human being. And you could tell he was thinking about, oh man, I'm going to think about this one when I'm drinking that Crown later tonight, you know, cause he had the utility belt around.
1: Yeah.
8: What do they call it, like a bandolier? Were they like
1: it was hilarious, yeah,
8: because it couldn't fit around his waist anymore. But he was the perfect blend of kind of funny too, because that's the other thing. Mauricio's funny without trying to be funny. You're like, look at this guy, he's like a little cartoon character, but he's become an American mascot of sorts on top of being somebody who's an accomplished manager of ours now.
1: You know, it's interesting the point you bring up about what we like in our coaches, any of our coaches, and at Florida State, if Mike didn't sometimes seem as if he was fulfilling a role and saying what he thinks he should say as opposed to what he wants to say or what would might be come across as dry in the moment, but is absolutely fair and applicable at the time, it would work better. I just think that you want a guy that can say with great sincerity and straightforwardness, blunt, if you will, you know, assessments of what's happening and what's not happening. Like clarify something that isn't happening despite what it looks like and maybe is implied in the question, while also at the right moment asserting something with authority. It needs to be, you got to be who you are. You know, the Kenny Dillingham thing is fascinating to me. Kenny did a good job when he was here. And Kenny's clearly doing a good job at Arizona State. I mean, they love him, and he's winning, and Arizona State hasn't mattered in a long, long time, and they do now. So he's doing a good job. And yet you're 100% right. There have been moments, post-game moments, halftime moments, in-game moments, where he looks like a buffoon, where he would embarrass you, where you're like, oh, Jesus, what are you, a child, Kenny? You know, like you would see him fly off the handle. And you're right. It's embarrassing. But I think in the end, we know he's very, very young. And he's probably going to emerge. There'll be another level of maturity he reaches the more he experiences these highs and lows and everything in between. And, you know, if Kenny were our next coach, I don't know if it would be the end of the world.
8: Yeah, this is, the video. You know, there's a video of this. I can't use it because it'll get pulled down. But he's raging at the officials at the end of the game.

0: pulls Kenny right behind him. You probably need a steadier hand, I think, in the way that things are presented.
1: And yet you don't want that hand to be old.
0: That is correct.
1: Which is where stoicism usually resides.
0: Yeah. Yeah, correct. Well, because that hand gets shaky the older it gets.
1: Well, it gets tired. That's the problem, is it gets tired. It's Jeff Cameron Show, 93.3 Real Talk Radio, War Chant TV.
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3: More than 100 illegal gambling machines have been seized, and two men are facing dozens of charges following a raid at two Tallahassee businesses. According to investigators, law enforcement executed search warrants Friday at locations on South Magnolia Drive and Appalachie Parkway. Officers recovered a total of 137 slot machines and more than $18,000 in cash. At the Magnolia Drive location, 47-year-old Travis Williams was arrested and faces more than 60 charges tied to the alleged gambling operation. Investigators also say marijuana in an unidentified pill were found on him during the search. At the Appalachie Parkway business, 58-year-old Patrick Brown was arrested on 80 charges, including operating a gambling house and possessing illegal slot machines. Authorities say Brown was already out on bond in connection with the previous illegal gambling case when he was arrested again. This is Rachel Linnea with Real Talk 93.3 Local News Update, brought to you by McIlmore Systems, Tallahassee's go-to Mac store. 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
4: We will hit midday in the upper 80s and climb into the mid-90s for our highs this late afternoon. Skies are still sunny, and they will remain mostly sunny through the entire afternoon. The chances of showers and storms are very low, but the chances do pick up tomorrow through the weekend. That being said, Independence Day does not have a huge impact from storms. It's the heat you'll want to consider as you make your plan. From the ABC 27 First to Know Weather Center, I'm meteorologist Ryan Gold.
5: Hey, Jeff, what's up, buddy?
1: I was just thinking. They never tell you that when you grow up, one of the things that you'll miss are the games that you created with your friends in the neighborhood.
5: Oh, good days.
1: So I would have my buddy come over, and then we'd make up these games that were kind of like a hodgepodge of every game that you've ever played.
5: Kind of like the bikes we built.
1: Correct. Yes. And it's a grand experiment. And in the beginning, nobody knows how to play the game, and you argue about what the rules are going to be. And in the end, everybody knows how to play the game. By the end of that summer, you know the rules, the neighborhood know the rules, and you play that game like it's the greatest game ever played.
5: But they still try to break the rules, right?
1: Oh, if you ain't cheating, you ain't trying. But at the end, Eddie, you're never going to play it again, and you'll think about it the rest of your life.
5: And the best game you ever played was that game.
1: Never been a better one.
5: Hey, you want to have a Gordo Smash, Jeff?
1: I do. I'd like that.
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1: You know, it's interesting. The hubris that I may have had at one time for projecting where it's going to go with Paul Skeens, who got rocked for 8 runs last night, most runs he's ever given up in his career, and the reality of the situation. I don't even – I guess what I would tell you is that if you – I've watched every start. I think he's living around 95, like 95, 96, Tom. 102 2 years ago when he was rookie of the year, 99 to 100 last year as he won the Cy Young Award, 95, 96 these days. And turn that into getting tattooed lately. The month of June was brutal. I think he pitched to a 4.8-something ERA. Got off to an incredible start to the season, was totally dominant, and can't get people out anymore. And I got to believe, don't you think, that the next announcement from Paul Skeens is that he's going to miss however much time because they're going to have to go in there and look and see what's going on. I mean, why? Who goes from 102? Who's a horse? He's 6'6", 257 pounds. Who goes from throwing 102 when he needs it

0: you know, 2-2 pitch, 3-2 pitch, runner on second, to living around 95, 96. Yeah, somebody who's hurt.
1: Yeah, this is a like a lot of things these days, a microwaved version of the Jacob deGrom experience. The Jacob experience was probably, you know, full 5 or 6 seasons where you saw dominance and then injury and then a return and then an injury again. Mm-hmm. And the velocity actually ticked up later in his career. He had that year where his ERA was going to be under 1. He made like 8 starts. His ERA plus was 3.73, which means he was nearly 4 times better than the average player. But when you throw that hard at some point, like if you're a Milwaukee Brewers fan, embrace what you have in Mizorowski for now. I doubt 5 years from now Mizorowski's throwing 103 or 104 miles an hour. It just doesn't work that way. But the thing for y'all is, okay, maybe there's an announcement that there's a loose body in his arm and he's going to get a platelet-rich injection or plasma-rich whatever the hell it was, PRPs. He gets that done. Then he tried out for 3 or 4 more starts. Then he shut down for a year. That brings down the asking price, though, man. If you guys want to extend him while he's hurt, that's when I would pounce if I was the Pirates organization. He just had Tommy John. Let's offer him the world for a long-term contract right then, right there, because he'll recover and he'll come back and he'll throw 100 again for 2 or 3 more years, maybe more.
0: Yeah, no, I still think he's going to be great. And he's been great so far. I mean, yeah, I mean, it's funny. So many people pile on right now. He won the Cy Young last year and rookie the year before that and started a career first 2 seasons in the bigs in a way that a handful of pitchers in the history of the game have ever done. So it's not like it was unwarranted that Paul Skenes was being talked about in the manner that he was, but it's true now to talk about him as nothing close to the best pitcher in the National League. He's not. I wouldn't put him in the top 4. And the version that I'm currently seeing is of a man screaming that something's wrong. I just pulled it up. I was wrong. He's averaging last night he averaged 96. The season average, that entails the first 7 starts when he was so good. The season average is 97 on his fastball. It's still not what it was his rookie season and not what it was last year. So you can't tell me there's not something going on there.
1: Yeah, and he's also, what can happen here is in the middle times before surgery or IL stints or whatever, he can learn how to become a pitcher instead. Like, he already was a pitcher, but you know what I mean, to be more crafty. Because then, let's say you have the surgery, you come back, you have the short game, the artistry, to go along with the driver, which is 100 miles an hour, and he could have... This is what happened to Jake. Jake was great, got hurt, came back, and he was smarter for it, and then he burned twice as bright. I think you got a second act here for Paul, but usually when the velo goes down, it doesn't come climbing back up, not quickly.
0: I'm a little worried. You're going to repeat the hour here coming up. Be well, everybody. We'll talk to you on Monday. Peace.
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0: Final hour, bonus hour. Thanks for sticking around. Post seminal headlines. Tom and I get together always right after headlines, and we give our take on the day that is or was last night and will be tomorrow. Can't know that, of course. This the last day of June, and now we start talking about the events of July, which a little shaky. They may require a couple days off here and there. It might be, especially when you get around that All-Star break, buddy. It gets tough, but you also enter in the month in which practices begin, which is hard to wrap your mind around. Like, we're at that place. But I must say, as we sit here, if you're watching at home, how cool is that thing? How cool is my Mr. Potato Head 4th of July guy? That guy's awesome. You know, most of the things in the holidays through the years, I have a Mr. Potato Head for. I have a Christmas Mr. Potato Head. I have a Halloween Mr. Potato Head. I have a Thanksgiving Mr. Potato Head. He looks like a pilgrim. I have a, which is hilarious. And obviously, I said to my wife, we got a 4th of July Mr. Potato Head. She's like, I think we do. I think he's out in the garage. Anyhow, yeah, I don't do a lot of decorating, but there's my decoration for the 4th of July. Mr. Potato Head going, yay! Yeah. Yay!
1: He looks so damn happy.
0: Yeah, he does, doesn't he?
1: Yeah, he does.
0: You know, 4th of July is one of my favorite holidays, and it's not for the reason that I'm like an over-the-top zealot for my love of country. It is because some of my fondest memories are on the 4th of July. Like, the 4th of July was always sort of a fun sports weekend. You know, when I was a kid, you thought so much about Wimbledon. Like, I was a huge tennis guy. So, you know, you would breakfast at Wimbledon. It was a big to-do, and it was always thereabouts the 4th of July. And so my mom and I would watch that, the men and the women. And I can remember watching great matches and getting excited about, you know, the semifinals and the quarterfinals and the finals and all that with McEnroe. And I go all the way back to, you know, Borg, McEnroe, Wielander, all those guys. And I remember when Pat Cash won it. Good Lord. So there's that. And then we had a pool in like this old modest house before my stepdad's law firm started doing really well. We lived in, you guys can look it up, 1065 54th Avenue South. It's across the street from Lakewood High School, literally across the street from Lakewood High School. And it was just a little house. And in the backyard, though, my stepdad, give him credit, man, that dude built a classic above ground pool. That's when you know you're broke. You got the above ground. And we had the above ground pool. And Tom, that thing was the best because he built a deck on the one side of it. And we would all jump off that deck on the 4th of July for hours waiting for fireworks. And we would grill out. And the backyard was big. The front yard was non-existent, but the backyard was big. So we'd have the neighborhood kids come over, and we had special rules regarding the pool because we would play wiffle ball. And if you hit the wiffle ball over the pool, it was in play. If it was off the fence, there was a spot between the fence and the pool. So if you hit it off the middle of the fence and it stayed in the yard, it was playable. Somebody had to run around the pool to get it back in to try to get you before you got home. If it went in the pool because it was a pain in the ass to get, you were automatically out. And if it went over the fence of the neighbor's yard, well, then you were automatically out as well, because we don't need to be doing all that. So it became really kind of a pinpoint game, almost like tennis with a wiffle ball, because you were trying to place it all these different places around the yard to make it difficult for your opponents to retrieve the ball. But in particular, I mastered the line drive off the top tier part of the fence, that it would drop down, still be in the yard, beyond the pool, and I could cruise around the bases and talk smack. I loved it. We would do it all day long on the 4th of July, waiting on fireworks. And then, because I had older brothers, we would actually fire bottle rockets at each other. And my stepdad, instead of warning us that somebody could get really hurt firing bottle rockets at each other, would calmly say, "Just don't get any of those bottle rockets in the pool." That was his only advice.
1: For us, it was a classic barbecue grill out for much of my childhood. But then as I got into my teenage years and high school years, we would always go up to Breezy Point, New York, to get together with the entire family. And there'd be like two or three bungalows worth of Langs and O'Rourkes and Tullys, and we'd all be up there.
0: And now that you've taken me to visit that, and I've seen that, and I've walked those grounds, it makes me smile even more knowing that that must have been a great time.
1: Oh, it was fantastic. It's beach by day, and then what would happen is I'd stay at my Aunt Mary and Uncle Chris's, and I loved having the tabloids every day. I could read the daily news and the Post every day for all the sports stuff, because their sports coverage of my Mets was fantastic. I mean, the internet was building to a place where MLB.com/TV, it wasn't MLB TV, it was MLB.com/TV, existed, but it wasn't as good as having the television feed on MSG. I'd go up there and I'd leave the beach at 12:45. Like, where are you going? I'm going to watch the Mets game. Like, it was heaven. I got to go up and watch matinee Mets games in my Aunt Mary and Uncle Chris's place. We're like, he always leaves for the Mets game. I'm like, yeah, man. Are you kidding me? I'm home, baby. I get to go up there and watch those games. And then the debauchery at nights. It was always great. Late sunsets in New York. You get to see the fireworks off the beach. It's always an innocent holiday. Among all the holidays, perhaps Christmas and July 4 growing up are probably the most kid-friendly, innocent holidays. You're always outside doing something. It's great.
0: You're outside all day. Yeah, I remember being on my BMX bike all day long. That mongoose got worn out, man. I was wearing a tank top back then and high socks and, riding out on that mongoose all over the neighborhood, wherever the fireworks were going to be. You always had that father down the street who did it up, who was over the top, and you were going to see borderline illegal, definitely illegal, oftentimes very dangerous displays of fireworks. And when I look back on it now, I'm like, Anthony's dad was always blitzed by noon. That guy was in the bag when I think back on it now. Never made any sense walking around shirtless all day into the night. Big old pot belly with a glass in his hand. The fireworks got more crazed as the day went on because he was drinking more. And yeah. That was, you can think back on those people's parents. You're like, I think Mr. Stevens was pretty well done by 1 p.m.
1: Yeah. It's usually the laughter. Along came Polly when, Alec Baldwin's like, save him for the honeymoon. You know, I need him back in full. And Philip Seymour Hoffman has that obnoxious laugh at the wedding. Ha, ha, ha, ha, ha. Usually whoever was doing that at your house party was the one who was already three screwdrivers in before 1 p.m. You're like, I'll take a melon ball, Tommy. I'm like, I'll bet you will take a melon ball. Good Lord. I remember one year on July 4th, we were playing hockey in the tennis courts, Old Coachman Park off of Old Coachman Road. And we were getting mortared by fireworks. It was 7 o'clock. The stakes were still on the fireworks. It was crazy. Just these huge heapings of wood stakes would be landing on the tennis courts. We had to bail. We're like, okay, somebody's not doing this properly. It was crazy. Oh,
0: but in their mind, they are doing it properly. Yes, they probably saw. They were like, let's hit those kids.
1: We're getting shelled. It was crazy.
0: Good thing you didn't have any vets out on that court with you. Hunker down, kids.
1: Yeah. They would have gone all McConnell. Would have just frozen. And you're like, sir.
0: I miss Mitch. I wish he would be out there freezing and in front of us. Oh, that was a once a month thing. It was the best. Senator,
1: It almost looked like he was smirking too at sometimes. Awesome. Like, is this a gag? Are you playing? Like, why do you look like you're smiling?
0: I love how they would just quietly touch his shoulder, Senator. Senator. It was like, are you in there?
1: You could have made a Felix the Cat clock out of him. Remember those ones with the eyes?
0: Oh,
1: that
0: were, yeah.
1: Like, that could have been him. Like,
0: it was the best. I only say it because I hate him. Really quickly, though, I would tell you that last night as a sports night was so phenomenal. I mean, I watched every bit of the World Cup. And then I also had on I had the World Cup on my iPad, and then I had the Pirates baseball on, which baseball will taketh away and will reward. And I had to mow the lawn last night, Tom. So I was running around doing everything, trying to get this it done. I was trying to cook dinner for everybody. By the way, you'll be proud of your boy. Made legit meatball sandwiches for everybody.
1: Oh, wow.
0: With the proper marinara, the right amount of mozzarella. You don't care about mozzarella, but the right amount of mozzarella. I went and bought hoagie rolls, fresh baked from Publix.
1: Mm-hmm.
0: Cut them. Had that layer of Swiss to go with. Oh, the whole thing. It was unbelievable. Chopped the meatballs in half so they all sat in the hoagie properly. It was something. It was very, very, I felt empowered. I was like, we're doing some things. And by the way, much like Publix, I took the hoagie rolls after I had the meatballs in there with the cheese on it and just did a quick toast in the oven and brought them out. A little quick toast.
1: That is very important. The toasting, it cannot be too much. It has to be just
0: enough to feel a crisp.
1: It's that you feel the bristles of the bread rather than soft dough. Once it's bristly, that's it. You've gone far enough and no farther shall you go.
0: No, you'd have been impressed, buddy. You'd have been impressed. I know you wouldn't have had the cheese, but everything else, you'd have been like, all right, this is what we do right here. It was impressive. But the point that I'm making is this. I got all excited because it's Pirates, Phillies, and, you know, it's like, all right, a little Philadelphia, a little Pennsylvania rivalry. It's 5-0 in the second inning, Phillies. And Braxton Ashcraft is a better pitcher these days than Paul Skeens. And he started for us. And I was like, I am ready to see Braxton Ashcraft face that top tier front. The first five in the Phillies lineup is really good. It's very annoying. There's a lot of power. There's a lot of left-handed power. And it's very annoying. And so, you know, right off the bat, I'm like, all right, let's see it. This is going to be good. We got 99 going against power. Let's see how he operates. Well, he didn't operate well. He gives up 3 home runs in the first 2 innings, including a monster shot from what's-his-face. And so, yes, I'm like, not Schwarber, the other stud. And so, anyhow, yes.
1: Yeah.
0: Yeah. And I'm annoyed, and I'm like, well, all right, we're going to lose. So I went back outside. Baseball said, Jeff, ye of little faith, I came back in, Tommy. We're up 8-5. The Buccos went nuts. Hit a bunch more home runs. Ended up scoring 11 runs and beat the Phillies' ass. And there I was, having given up. So then once that happens, I could switch over full time. And then I watched the Netherlands late night. Stayed up for the whole thing, all the way into PKs, which I was annoyed by because, quite frankly, Morocco should have won in regulation, but they also should have lost in regulation because at the end of the day, the Netherlands have a 1-0 lead. We're at the 90-minute mark. We're about to go to extra time. We're going to win. Holland's going to – well, I say Holland, where I was born. The Netherlands are going to win, even though they had no business winning. Morocco was the much better team for the totality of that game. And I'm like, okay, well, we'll get it out alive, make some adjustments, survive in advance, right? And then that gorgeous header on that beautiful ball right there late. And that header is so good. And I'm like, well, good for Morocco. Frankly, they didn't deserve to lose this game. Okay. But then I want somebody to win in extra time. I don't want to go to PKs. Nobody wants to go to PKs. PKs suck as a way to deciding soccer games. But they go to PKs, and both sides were embarrassingly bad. Morocco was just a little less bad, and so they win in PKs, and it's the right result, unlike the Germany-Paraguay game. Happy as hell for Paraguay, was rooting for Paraguay, but they didn't deserve to win. But they did, because soccer is soccer. It's very much like hockey. It can happen.
1: I would have thought that of the PKs, you can't do much better than Paraguay and Germany, just for the way it was building up, the drama being up two, miss, save on kick four and five if you're Paraguay. All you need is one of them to go, and you're moving on, baby, and this thing's tied, and you're thinking, oh, my God. But then my little psychological test, the sixth kicker from Germany looked like he was about to weep. He looked like Steven Matz on the mound for the Mets five, 6 years ago, second inning. Like, he's going to break down and cry. And he's walking up to the ball. I'm like, shake that off, man. What are you doing?
0: Tom, what you're describing, you could apply to a lot of guys last night, both on the Dutch side and on the Moroccan side, on the German side, on the Paraguayan side. There were a lot of guys who did not look like they wanted to be there. And I can imagine, listen, you know, I played 12 years of soccer. I was a goal scorer. I played right wing primarily. I love scoring goals. I was good at it. My brothers were different players. One brother was a midfielder, played college soccer. My other was a star goalie, played college soccer. My whole family played soccer. And I loved it growing up. So I'm always looking for archetypes. Like, oh, I played with a kid who was like that. Oh, he's uber aggressive. That kid will come up from the midfield and score. He'll also get back and he'll make a saving slide tackle. You know, he's that kind of a player. But there are guys who can't wait to take that kick. And then there are guys who are like, don't choose me. Mm-hmm. I want no part of this. And I just assume that internationally, you're talking about the greatest players in the world, and they are, you know, the 1% of the 1%, as Urban Meyer used to say. And so I'm just not expecting to see anybody with a look of petrified, please God, no, not me, on their face with an opportunity to score in a World Cup game. But that just shows you the pressure, man, because there were a lot of guys. I've also not seen so many people just straight up miss the net. I'm forgiving of a save. People make saves. They guess right and they make a play. It's like, good on you, goalie. You made a save. You can't miss the net. You hit a post. It's the same as hockey. Sometimes you hit a post. I'm fine with it. You hit a post, you hit a crossbar. It's a good shot. Got a little unlucky. Hit the post, hit the crossbar. Can't miss the net. You can't miss the net.
1: Well, you could tell me. You've got a decade and a half on me of watching soccer, World Cups, penalty kicks. I feel as though when I was watching in the 90s, penalty kicks were near automatic.
0: Yes, they were.
1: The goalie could guess right, and he still wouldn't guess right. You know, there was it would still find a way in. I know that happened a couple times yesterday, but you know what I'm talking about. Like, they guess right, it's still a no contest. Have we evolved, like in other sports, where the NBA is a league of aliens that didn't exist in the 90s, where goalies have gotten to a place where they're so good? It's still they're at a deficit. I'm not trying to say that they're in the advantage, like it's a hockey shootout or something along those lines. But have they gotten so good that now, you know, the shooter has to be terribly precise, unless they're able to deke the goalie, and I'm using a hockey term there, by getting him to commit first? Because I'm looking at players, and it's as though they're trying to hit a soccer-sized hole in one half of the net rather than just kick the ball into the net, which is the way it was in the 90s and 2000s. Mm-hmm. I remember Buffon for Italy, you know, about 20 years ago now. That dude was a penalty kick stud. He was an absolute stud. But he was kind of the exception. Yesterday's two rounds of PKs, the ones I watched in the Champions League final, man, if you get to four, you feel pretty good. I feel like when I was growing up, you needed to get to five. And four might do you well enough to extend the thing. It just feels as though maybe goalkeeping has gotten so much better that it's in these guys' heads, these shooters' heads.
0: It's funny. I think it's a safe assumption. And I will say this. There are people listening to this show, and I have respect for these diehard soccer fans who watch international soccer year-round. They know the players. I have fallen off in my soccer fandom from when I was a kid. I knew everybody when I was a kid. I could go watch. You know, I used to talk about how soccer before cable was on PBS, Channel 3, on Sunday mornings. And you could see, and there are a lot of people who will remember, if they're of a certain age, like if they're my age, they'll remember that's where you could watch, you know, what is now basically Premier League soccer. You could see all of that. And I remember tuning in. We never missed it on Sunday mornings. it was like we thought, oh, this is our chance to sit down and watch. So I have a memory of what you're speaking of where, yes, if it ever got down to a penalty kick of any kind, whether it was an extra, you know, whether it was in PKs or if it was just because it was a penalty in the box, you just assume that, I mean, there's very little chance that you're going to see somebody, maybe Shilton or somebody like that would make a save from back in the 80s as a goalie, is a name you probably would know because you weren't alive, but there were certain guys.
1: It just felt like somebody was going to have to miss because it's,
0: yeah,
1: it was
0: have to hit a post or just miss. Yeah.
1: I remember the talking point being, this is boring. It's impossible not to score. Like, but now, I don't know, even the way the camera looks at it, the net feels smaller. Is it just because you have much taller, more explosive athletes that are goalies?
0: I believe that's true. I don't know it, but I'm going to assume, like everything else, bigger, stronger, faster exists, and that evolutionarily speaking, we've watched the game of football play out a certain way, mm-hmm. and baseball. Why wouldn't it apply here, too? You know it's true in hockey. Goalies are huge.
1: Oh, yeah.
0: You know, and the whole net is taken up.
1: Yeah, that's what people can't fathom when they – I sound like Jimbo. People don't realize when Gretzky and Lemieux were scoring 80 and 90 goals in the 80s.
0: Yeah, those goalies were like our size. Now they're giants.
1: They were Justin Thomas size. Like, they were your worst player. You know, it's like –
0: you better score against Justin Thomas.
1: Look at this
0: Thomas.
1: Guy. He's like throwing his leg out to try to kick save it. You're like, what are you doing? Does this guy even have skates on? It just looked horrible. And then, you know, by the mid-90s, it had become refined. You're like, well, okay, it is now hard to score a goal. It used to be the easiest thing in the world. The defender was the last line of your defense. Yeah, it just, I don't know. Maybe it's the way the camera is presenting, or maybe there's just more dudes choking, but I don't think so. I think that there is a greater pressure on the kicker than ever before.
0: Yeah, and I will say for anybody listening that's never stood where you stand to kick a PK, it really does appear that you can't miss. If you're a reasonable athlete, and there are a lot of soccer listeners and fans and players out there listening to this now will agree with me. I mean, where that is, it's kind of hard to miss. I remember I missed a penalty kick in the Giza Cup. We ended up winning, but I missed, and it wasn't in extras. It was just during regulation. I got tripped in the box, and I was like, oh, awesome. And in my head, I'm like, I'm going to score. And I hit the post and missed, and I was mortified, Tom. Mortified. I had never missed a penalty kick before in a game, and I was ashamed, because when you stand there, you're like, the poor goalie has no shot. It's like, it's not like a badge of honor to make a PK. We didn't give anybody credit when they made a penalty kick. We were like, unless you're a dumbass, you're gonna make the penalty kick. I mean, this big ass net and this poor kid, he's got no shot. As long as you don't telegraph where you're going, you're pretty much going to make a penalty kick. So when I missed it, I remember being just like mortified. I had to snap out of it. It took me a couple of minutes. But I don't think it's true anymore. My guess is, and I could call my brother down in Bradenton, who was, a college goalie at JU. I think goalies are big now. I think it's just like the NHL. I think they're big, strong, long, lengthy athletes are bouncy, and like the pressure for you to be more exact is probably heightened from when I played in the 80s and early 90s.
1: Yeah, it feels like it's closer to a coin flip, which again is not true.
0: It's probably
1: like a 70% provision, but it used to be like as long as you pick one of the three corners that are, I mean, at minimum 75%, and even still, I don't think he's going to get there to the far post of the near post.
0: Yeah, you would dive and you get your hands on it and still go in the corner or something like that.
1: Well, you had one last night roll under the guy.
0: Yeah, well, that was something. Yeah, that's a toughie. He makes the save. That sucked. But yeah, man, congratulate. Listen, what should be pointed out is that if you're not watching, and I'm not shaming you because you don't have to watch if you don't like soccer. You can watch whatever the hell you want to watch. It's just been electrifying. I mean, Brazil-Japan was amazing. I went back and watched the condensed version of Brazil-Japan because I wanted to see what happened there. And, you know, because we were on the air. And Japan was up 1-0 at half. And you're like, oh, yeah. But then, obviously, Brazil comes back and ties and then wins. And when you look back at the bulk of the play, Brazil deserved to win. They're the better team. But they had to work. They had to work to get there.
1: No, I think what we've learned here is, without question, the round of 32 is never going away. This is now always going to be a round of 32.
0: 100%. because it's been riveting. Mm-hmm. And to wake up today as we went into yesterday with the three games, the game that looked like the most sure thing on the board was Germany to win big. Like, that was the game. If you looked at the odds, that was the game that everybody thought, ah, well, if I have to miss one tomorrow, if I don't feel like watching three soccer matches, I'll miss Germany because they're probably going to win and win big. To see them lose, and again, that was soccer being soccer, but I mean, to see it happen, that's pretty amazing that they did not move on. And if you go read like the various articles of, you know, that concentrate on Germany, their fans are furious. That dude's getting ousted.
1: Yeah.
0: I mean, that is a humiliating loss for them.
1: He's getting sacked, as they say. One of the great verbs of all time for sports.
0: Oh, he will be sacked.
1: That's right. You get a whole bunch of sacking going on there.
0: Well, he is as good as sacked the second they lost.
1: Transitive property is not a smart thing to do most times in sports, but, you know, your boys here in the red, white, and blue took out Paraguay. That thing was over pretty early. Just saying.
0: I wasn't even competitive, Tom.
1: Just saying. I don't know. Something crazy might be going on here.
0: Well, we'll see. They got to win this one tomorrow, and then we'll start talking. We got a little unlucky with all the results that happened. We should have been playing Egypt, not tomorrow, but after this one. But instead, we're going to get Belgium, and that's going to be a different test. Jeff Cameron Show, 93.3 Real Talk Radio, War Chant TV.
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10: You know, well, let me go here first. Let's bring it to Florida State baseball, and then I'll move on to a different subject because I'm interested in your take on this. Florida State, not exactly lighting it up in the portal right now. I believe, Tom, July 1st is the last day to put your name in the portal. Is that right?
11: Yeah, it's either tonight at midnight or July 1, either one. Yes.
10: Florida State picked up the shortstop from Indiana that I told you guys about maybe 2 weeks ago. If you recall, I mentioned that they were trying to bring him in. That's because they whiffed on the shortstop they wanted. I'm not going to tell you otherwise. But they did bring in a kid whose upside, we hope, is great. I do need to learn how to say his name. Cooper Malamazian is what I'm attempting. Sorry, Cooper, if you're listening. I'll get it right once I figure out what it is. He started 2 years at Indiana, mainly a shortstop. He had 301 with 4 home runs, 10 doubles as a sophomore, 3 triples, 36 RBIs. I look at the potential in terms of body type. He's 6'2", 205, so he can put some weight on that frame. He's a bigger kid. He slugged, 444 in 2026 after slugging 501 as a true freshman in 2025. Had 4 home runs as well, team high 17 doubles. The power hasn't been there yet, but certainly it could come. You could see that get into the area of, 8 to 12 home runs for him, somewhere in that neighborhood if he's getting bigger and stronger. Gabe Frazier was a kid that they brought in a year ago who now hit the portal this past year. That never really worked. Eventually in the second half of the season, Gabe became your guy. I don't want to get into the details, but I don't think this was a good marriage behind the scenes with Gabe Frazier. Seems to be a theme there where I think their process of evaluation was flawed a year ago. Let's hope it's not this year. He committed 14 errors and 180 chances in 2026. He had 10 errors and 107 chances. Frazier had 10 errors and 107 chances. So if you're comparing and contrasting, similar there. We'll see. So far, Florida State has brought in a Georgia outfielder who didn't play hardly at all at Georgia, Ty Peoples. Doesn't mean he can't play. He played at a big-time high school against steep competition, elite competition in the state of Georgia. He was a very, very good player in high school and well sought after to the point where obviously he got a full ride to Georgia, but he didn't play much while he was there. So the potential is there for him. The on-field production in college baseball, we haven't really seen. They brought in the FAMU star, Jackson McKenzie. They brought in the Pearl River Community College kid who was on the national championship community college winning team in Pearl River. He's a catcher, Coy Clements. The biggest name they've brought in so far is the UConn ace, Caden Tsuchi, who was the Big East Pitcher of the Year. He'll sit atop your rotation. You know, there's time. We'll see what happens. This ain't it, man. This ain't it. This is, if you think now where they're at and what they have to fill, what they still have to fill, this is not boding well. That's what I'm going to tell you right now. Now, there's still, you know, listen, let's find out what happens after the draft. Tom, you've brought that up before. It's a valid point. I don't know. I have my concerns for those of you out there. I have my concerns. I'm a little aggravated.
11: Yeah, it has to be every sport, huh? Really? Except for basketball? And like, what sport are we happy with the progress? And basketball, maybe the signing class a couple of years from now for golf with Russell and and Charlie and the European kid that's coming in.
10: Mm-hmm.
11: It's annoying. But I will say for this kid from Indiana, I think the projected slug numbers and extra base hits numbers, well, it's not bad at all. Plus, I mean, it's cold where he's playing. I know that they'll pop down to the East Coast or the Southeast early in the season. But, like, I mean, you've been up there. Get into May, it's still cold.
10: Yeah.
11: You play down here, the weather's going to heat up by the time you get on the other side of St. Patrick's Day or spring break. So that'll add to your slug. That'll add to your extra base hits. And I don't obviously think he's going to be one of your cleanup hitter. You hope Miles re-signs and comes back. And if he does and he anchors a lineup with Coy and you got Stutzer at the top and you got Brody D and you got this kid and maybe the kid from Georgia materializes into what his perfect game rating said he was going to be. You might have enough there offensively with maybe one or two more bats that you add. They're going to have to do some more work. They had a late run last year, especially in the pitching realm, and we were thrilled with the result. Well, thrilled, I think it was a more than a little success with what they did on the hill over year. So maybe they go on a late run again this time around.
10: Yeah, they had to do that because they whiffed on position players last year, and that's why they had to go heavy with the money on the arms. They succeeded. I mean, I would say Beard was a very good pitcher for you. I wouldn't go great, but I'd go very good. Obviously, Mendez was the top of your rotation, and he was already on your team. I mean, they were good. They were very good as a starting rotation. I don't like having that be the default of, like, you know, oh, well, we whiffed on this guy, this guy, and this guy offensively, so we have all this money left over. Let's just invest a ton in starting pitching. It's cool to have good starting pitching, man. Got you beat at home in the first round. I mean, I got to hit the ball. It's college baseball. You're going to have to hit the ball. You can't have so many guys that are just sort of – I mean, I hate to do this, but, you know – look at the team atop the ACC. Now, I know they choked as well, albeit, as we found out, to the eventual national champions. But, I mean, Georgia Tech beat us soundly and clobbered the baseball. I would throw in the mix that Oklahoma team that won the national championship out of the SEC was a below-average team in that league, and they obviously caught fire in the second half of the season and into the postseason with the bats. But you look at the top-tier teams in that league, they've got Georgia, a lot of those teams hit. They really hit. Yes, you got to be able to pitch. We all know the game, but it's college baseball, man. I'm going to need you to hit the ball.
11: It sounds like an athletic director Cameron would fire a lot of coaches across many sports.
10: We'd be having conversations. They wouldn't be too terribly friendly. I mean, they're probably – look, athletic director Jeff Cameron is probably getting yelled at by his coaches right now if I'm applying the same sort of athletic director stewardship that I'm seeing out of the current athletic director. I'm sure a lot of those coaches are having similar conversations like, hey, man, I don't know what you think it costs to field a very good team these days, but I know what I hear out here in these streets. And that ain't it. This is not going to get it done. I mean, if you want to preside over a whole lot of butt-ass average to bad, well, you're doing all the right things. Because this is a toughie. Now, baseball is a little different in my mind. There's a couple of things that I'm beginning to suspect that I can't prove, but they have a little bit of money in baseball. They're not destitute in baseball. I think their process may be a little flawed here in terms of getting guys on campus and getting yeses from those guys on campus before they leave. I also think that there may be some evaluation issues that I'm having a hard time with, and I don't know what to say about that. I know that there are people whose job titles, they're tasked with doing these sorts of things, and I'm not feeling great about the way that's going currently. Hey, let me pivot really quick away from baseball for a second. Hey, so we signed the kid from Indiana. Would you, just a pointed question, this could be a very brief discussion, would you have released Terrion Arnold the way that the Lions did yesterday? Because I'll tell you something, you're going to be shocked to know I wouldn't have. I wouldn't have. And I'm surprised, frankly, that they did. But out of curiosity, because you're a more ruthless, you know, like I say, it's a league of mercenaries. And Tom Lang, the GM, the NFL GM version of Tom Lang, well, on this show over the years has followed that mantra.
11: Yeah, understand that if you're going to be an NFL GM, you've already accepted that you've lost a lot of your soul. I mean, that's part of the job in the first place. It's a prerequisite. Like, I'm the same guy who, when we're talking about the Bucs Super Bowl run in 2020, I'm telling you, I don't feel so great about it because we have Antonio Brown on the team, and I didn't like that at all. And it devalued what we were doing, and we didn't even need him. And it devalued what we were doing. So that's me, the fan. The morals come into play a little bit more. But if I ever got in the chair of general manager of an NFL team, by definition, like, I'm kind of a piece of garbage. Or I'm somebody who allows pieces of garbage to play on my team because I'm going to make sure that I bring home the bread to my family. This is my chosen path, and so therefore, I made a lot of choices along the way. I did not become a U.S. senator without making a lot of choices along the way about what my values are and what lines I'm willing to cross. So, no, I wouldn't have cut him. I would have played it out. I would have seen how things... Look, man, the Pierce situation in Atlanta should be a great example of why you just, everybody hold the phone here. We don't have to pay him while this is going on, so why the hell wouldn't we keep his rights?
10: Well, here's the thing. When you dive into Detroit's situation, they are paper thin at corner, and he was a starter. They don't have anybody. Now, you're going to say, well, there are more important things than having your... No, nope, nope. Let this get adjudicated. Let's find out what the courts do. For his point, I don't know if he's guilty or not. I have no idea. This is not a judgment on that. I don't know. I've read what he's accused of. He's charged with 8 felonies. That ain't good. I know that. But it doesn't mean he's guilty of 8 felonies. And we learned a long time ago in that league, or in any league, frankly, professionally, they typically sit back and say, look, we get how this looks. He's suspended without pay or whatever it might be, but we are going to let the courts figure this out. It's almost like you would say to fire a guy in that situation or to cut a guy in that situation. Because here's the deal. This is the 4. Whatever million it's going to cost them against that is a salary cap hit. That is not a good situation when you do that. Secondly, it is almost downright un-American to cut him while it's still in the courts. I mean, like, he's innocent until proven guilty. He's innocent until proven guilty. We all preach it all the time. That's the whole court system. That's the legal system, right? Now, I'm also the same guy that would tell you I would cut guys who are found innocent of a crime if the sordid details of that crime came out and I could find out that any element of them were true. No matter whether it was provable in court or not, there are guys I would cut for certain infractions that I just wouldn't want on my team. I wouldn't want around me. But there are also others where you go, well, I have no idea. He says he's completely innocent. His lawyers say this is laughable. In fact, they used that word yesterday. It's laughable. He said, this is a joke. There's no chance this will be proven in court. He didn't do it. There's nothing, no way you can prove it. The other defendants have already cut deals, by the way. So, like, they're pretty confident. That may be a PR move, but they're pretty confident. And I just think if in this situation, if you're the GM, you got to be like, man, we don't have any other corners. And this is going to hurt with the cap. And I don't know. It's going to court. We'll find out. If he's guilty, he'll go to jail. If he's guilty, he'll go to jail. And it'll be decided for us.
11: So what you're saying is if you're Jason Light, you're watching the situation very closely.
10: Hey, Darian Arnold, it was ordered to stay in Tallahassee. Did you see that?
11: No, I did not.
10: He could be listening right now. Darian, the Bucks could use a good corner. If you are let off here and found innocent of these erroneous charges, sir, you can start for the Tampa Bay Buccaneers.
11: If you are found as you are, absolutely innocent.
10: Yes.
11: You know, I mean, if the truth shows what it's true nature, which is as a citizen of Tallahassee, everything's A-okay.
10: Come on. There Tampa's right down the road, Terrion.
11: Lord knows we could use a couple of PBUs.
10: I was surprised, all jokes aside, they cut him. You can't uncut him.
11: It could also give you a clue into maybe what it's like behind the scenes already.
10: 100%.
11: Maybe they're like, oh, good. All right, finally. I was looking for a reason. Here's my reason.
10: Yeah, that's a toughie, given he was a first-round draft pick 2 years ago. That's, damn it, man. Wasn't like he wasn't starting. You know, sometimes you get a guy in, he's a first-round draft pick, and he's a bum. Dude was a starter from day one.
11: Yeah, yeah. Did he even consider Florida State at all? Probably not. Probably not, right?
10: I have no idea. It's Jeff Cameron Show, 93.3 Real Talk Radio, War Chant TV.
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0: with daytime highs approaching 96. East winds 8 to 15 miles per hour. Lows dip down to about 73. Tonight, clear skies. Highs level off around 97 tomorrow. Bright sunshine expected. 97 Saturday with a chance for storms. 94 Sunday, chance for storms continues. 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
4: Rolling on, Big River, wrapping up the hour. We'll do it as we're wont to do with some probables. Fire it up, Tommy.
5: It's time for, how you say, with the pitching, probables?
4: White Sox, Orioles, first place White Sox. Eric Fetty goes for the White Sox. The Orioles will throw Trey Gibson. Pirates, Phillies, game two of that series. Bubba Chandler, who's pitched better as of late, does like to walk people a little much for my liking, will throw for the Pirates. Christopher Sanchez going for the Phillies. He's really good. I think the Pirates will lose today. Rangers, Guardians, Jacob DeGrom.
6: Take it a beer.
4: There it is. Tanner Bibby. Jacob DeGrom is kind of average by Jacob DeGrom standards these days. 6-5 with a 3.55. Tigers, Yankees, Tarik Skubal, Cam Schlittler in a good matchup there with the Yankees in the Bronx against the Tigers, who beat him up yesterday. Tarik Skubal and Cam Schlittler, good pitching matchup. Tom, I know you've pretty much washed your hands on the season, and I just thought of you yesterday when I saw the Little League home run to lead off the game, and I was just like, damn, man. When it rains, it pours. I've been on the other end of that. I know what that is.
7: It's okay, man. I've handled a lot. The Mets have – people treat the Mets as though they are this perennial Cleveland Browns franchise. It's not true. They do a ton of peaks and a ton of valleys. They're not really a whole lot of seasons where they're just kind of middling. It's usually awesome or suck. So I've seen this before. A lot of sucking.
4: Yeah, but the difference is you've got an owner now who's spending more money than anybody in baseball besides the Dodgers. And it's like,
7: there was a time where the Wilpons did the exact same thing, though. I know they got cheap towards the end, but in the early 2000s, it was us, the Yankees, and that was kind of it. So we've been here before and underperforming. It's unfortunate.
4: It is. Mets, Blue Jays, Nolan McClain, Kevin Gausman. Nationals, Red Sox, Cade Savali, and Connolly Early. Not Irish. Cardinals, Braves, Matthew Liberatore, Martin Perez. We've got the Reds and the Brewers. Boy, Reds fans are angry. Angry now, man. They blew a lead in the eighth inning yesterday against the Brewers. I cursed their name. I need the Reds to get off their ass, but they're not going to. Rhett Lauder goes for the Reds. Brandon Sprott goes for the Brewers, who are 20 games over 500, everybody. Rays, Royals, Griffin, Jacks, cheats at golf. Noah Cameron goes for the Royals. Great last name. Padres, Cubs, J.P. Sears, Matthew Boyd. Twins, Astros, Joe Ryan, Mike Burrows. Marlins, Rockies, Yuri Perez, Tanner Gordon. Angels, Mariners, Jose Soriano, and Brian Woo! Dodgers, Athletics, Justin Robleski and Jeffrey Springs. Giants, D-backs, Landon Raup, and TBD. I believe I saw yesterday that the D-backs have beaten the Giants

0: in every game they've played this year. That's like nine. That'll hurt your feelings. And that is a look at those that shall reside on the bump. American League, the most amount of teams as of today, over 500 that they've had all year long. It's been an embarrassing league. But I think they're up to seven teams over 500.
1: Hey, so, all right. They must all be playing each other. And they find out who the have-nots are. Maybe the Giants had an American League trip, and the Mets have played with some American League teams.
0: So the Rays are 15 over 500. The Yankees are 12 over 500. The White Sox are 5 over 500. The Guardians, 3 over 500. One game above 500 is the Rangers. Nobody else in the division is. And that's it. Those are the ones. Those are the teams that are over 500 in the American League. And the Rangers just did it. They're over the 500 for the first time since April.
1: Oh, wow. Yeah. It's been a rough year for that league. I do believe that the senior circuit is going to provide you your World Series champion this year. Because remember, once you get to the World Series, like, well, this team had won 94 games. Like, yeah, they won 94 games in the American League, which wasn't very good. Remember that for the betting.
0: And somebody's going to have to face the Dodgers, so there's that. Thanks for listening, everybody. Be well. We'll talk to you on a Balls McWednesday. It'll be July 1st tomorrow.
1: Peace. Canada Day.
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1: News this hour at Town Hall. I'm Bob Agnew in Washington. Law enforcement is on high alert today in the country's largest city with dozens of events planned for the 4th of July.
2: New York City Police Commissioner Jessica Tisch says there are no known specific or credible threats, but the NYPD is not taking any chances. Thousands of officers will be working 12-hour shifts to keep everyone in the city safe.
3: You can expect to see a large police presence along our waterfronts. There will be heavy weapons teams, canine units, and thousands of uniformed officers.
2: Among the many events, the annual Macy's 4th of July fireworks show. Laura Winters reporting.
1: Could be hot today in New York City and other parts of the Northeast. AccuWeather says if it reaches 100 degrees tomorrow as forecast, that would be the first time in 14 years. The economy saw job creation slow down a bit into the summer months. The Bureau of Labor Statistics says non-farm payrolls added just 57,000 jobs for the month. PNC Chief Financial Economist Gus Fouché.
4: We expected to see job gains of above 100,000 over the month. Instead, we got a number that was softer than that. But, this isn't terribly surprising.
1: Recent Russian attacks in Ukraine have caused major damage in the capital city of Kyiv.
5: Russia has launched a large-scale attack on Kyiv that has killed many and wounded dozens more. Loud explosions shook the city throughout the night as the attack with ballistic and cruise missiles and drones struck residential neighborhoods, collapsed apartment buildings, and set homes on fire. Rescue crews are still at the scene, searching for survivors under the rubble. We believe that at least 10 people are still missing.
1: Correspondent Samia Kaloub reporting from Kyiv. On Wall Street, the Dow gained almost 600 points today, up 594. The Nasdaq struggled, down 207. More from townhall.com.
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10: Shane McClanahan getting the start for the Rays tonight as they continue their series with the Kansas City Royals at Kauffman Stadium. The Rays have won six straight after winning Tuesday 10-4. Another home run for Junior Caminero. He now homers for the fifth straight game. That was part of a six-run third inning, and they lead the Yankees by 2.5 games in the AL East. The Royals countering tonight with Seth Lugo. The NASCAR Cup Series returns Sunday as they race at Chicagoland Speedway for the Arrow 400. It's a return to the 1.5-mile oval. The last race there was in 2019, won by Alex Bowman. It's also round two of the in-season challenge. 16 drivers remaining in their bracket-style tournament. And the World Cup continues for the United States tonight in the knockout round as they take on Bosnia. Bundle auto and home, renters, or condo and save with Progressive. I'm Tony DeZiri, Real Talk 93.3.
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7: 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The headliner, the showstopper, the main event, the doctor of house calls. 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
8: I want to give a little bit of backdrop of a story I'm about to tell you. And if you guys would just bear with me for a few minutes, some sad news to share with you. And before we get to that, About 10 years ago, when I was able to have the pleasure of, you know, moving higher up in the radio business and the opportunities that were there and people that were very instrumental in this, was in 2016, right before Trump got elected, the day before Trump got elected. And about a year and a half later, things were really moving. God was blessing. And I get a call, and actually came in the studios, but he called me first. It was Stu Epperson. Stu, of course, is the founder, co-founder of the Salem Radio Network. You know, he'll had Dennis Prager, Bill Bennett, all those guys, and Mike Gallagher. And very successful on contemporary and religious talk and regular talk and music. I mean, wow. Stu was the guy. And about January of 2018, he goes, "Ed, show's going good, Bob." I goes, "What if I wanted to bring in another co-host? Anybody you got?" I said, "Yeah, right here." I said, "Roger Henderson." I said, "We don't need to go anywhere else. You know, I'm a cheap Scotsman. I'm all we're looking at budgets." I said, "We don't need to be hiring any. We got Roger here." And Roger was so well known in the radio business. Many of you knew him. I mean, Roger wasn't that old, but I mean, you know, many people, God, I used to listen to Roger when I was on, you know, 88 point whatever and blah, blah, blah. And so Roger did a lot of voiceover work for a lot of nationwide shows or nationwide, you know, he's telling me all this beforehand. And I said, "Roger, you get any of your news?" I said, "Roger, man, let's come in and let's do it." He goes, "Ed, I don't really do talk radio." I said, "Roger," I said, "be entertaining. Don't try, just be natural." But I said, "Act like you're, as I tell everybody, act like you're across the kitchen table having a conversation. That's what they want to hear, authenticity. They don't hear professional wrestling like, hey, dude, what's up?" And the camera comes on. "Well, you know something, brother." No, Roger never did that. And what you heard every day was Roger Henderson. I mean, the guy was 24 consistent. So Roger came on with his... right before Parkland shooting went down in 2018. Remember February on Valentine's Day? And that 2 months was like nonstop. It was like the mass shooting that took place. And Roger goes, "Man, I stepped into it." I said, "Roger, you picked up a wave," because it was just everybody was the whole gun control debate. It was one of the few times I've ever said in radio where if you had said, "Ed, what was an issue that you got a lot of attention on?" It was like 2 months, the gun control debate, because Parkland happened, you know, here in Florida, kind of in our backyard. And Roger's like, "Man, what a time to come in and do the radio show." And I said, "Yeah." And it was a big debate, and Roger had still, you know, he was perfect. He was flawless. He, you know, he did production for other stations and for these stations as well. I mean, clients. I mean, he was the guy. If you're all a bunch of Star Trek people, and I'm not, but he was Captain Kirk and Scotty. He knew how to be on the air and also help get the equipment ready to go. If there was a storm that was hitting and the power went off, I never got worked up by it. You know, some radio hosts, they get all, hey, we're going to be on the air. Roger was calm. I mean, I don't care if it was 5 minutes before we went on the air. Roger knew, you know, he'd call Jonathan, he'd go whatever. Roger got us back on the air. And so Roger was my radio partner 2018. It was like February, right before Parkland. And then we covered COVID. And we were safe for the most part from COVID because Roger sits on a huge glass. I mean, I'm 10 feet from him. And he'd do the board. He'd do everything. I mean, he did it all. Did it with his eyes closed. We covered the presidential election. It was entertaining. And a lot of times we'd have fun going back and forth at each other. And then during the break, we'd smile. Because we know it wasn't a shtick, but it was just, you know, Roger, hey, man, we got to make it entertaining. You know, because Roger goes, well, I kind of have a different view. I said, well, Roger, be passionate about the view. People want to, they don't want to hear monotone. And Roger, I mean, his voice, people loved it. He was the calm, cool. I mean, I'd have fun just to work him up. And when he got worked up, it was entertaining. He'd be, you know, Ed, I got to tell you about this. It was entertaining. And people loved it. I said, Roger, you got to do more of this, man. It's good for ratings and people love it. And then we covered COVID. And then we covered the 24 elections. Roger just, every day, if a guest couldn't be there, I never worried about it. Because Roger was there as my co-host. He was my partner. As I put on Facebook last night, he was the catalyst of the success of this radio show. And, you know, he was the kindest person what you saw. I mean, what? And then we have events, like we had big events in 2022 elections. I mean, we were selling 600-700 tickets in some of the local areas. And where's Roger? Right there. Wait, that's Roger? Yeah, folks, Roger was a black conservative. And he loved, because everybody thought he was white, he loved the fact that people thought he was white. He loved playing off on that. And then after the show, we'd go back into his office, and he'd be telling me jokes, clean stuff. But we crack up. He'd do stuff. Like I always tell people, many times during the show, it was more exciting off the air than it was on the air, because Roger would cut up jokes. We'd have fun. Hey, man, did you see this? And I mean, he was just, and you know, he'd like getting a little deep in the weeds, but it was entertaining. And he was part of it. And then when I had my surgery, I had open heart surgery. I exercised, no symptoms, not overweight, workout. And I let a few people know. I said, Roger, I said, I'm going to the hospital. It was April 1st, April Fool's Day, somebody's birthday. And I never forget. And I said, and the doc goes, dude, he's your walking heart attack. It was hereditary. And he says, you got 100% blockage here, blah, blah. It was quadruple bypass. And I called up Roger. It was like emotional. I said, I think outside of, you know, calling a couple, I got to call Roger. And it reminded me of a scene in the movie Good Morning Vietnam with Robin Williams. Fabulous movie. It was a DJ, and I never was a DJ. I was talk, but Roger had did all that stuff. And there's a scene in the movie where at the end of the movie, Robin Williams was unfortunately with the wrong people and blah, blah, blah. But the show was so successful, the radio show. Adrian Cronauer. I met him one time. And I'll never forget the end of the movie. Where Robin Williams looked at the colonel as Robin Williams was being transferred. He had to go off the base. He says, well, sir, what about the show? And the colonel said, in a very abrupt voice, he goes, we'll handle it. In other words, nothing's going to go. We're going to continue it. And when I had my surgery, or I was going in, I had surgery on April 3rd. And I was back on Raven a couple weeks. I was doing my miles been in a few weeks again. Anyway, I called Roger and Roger said, we got it, dude. And I didn't have to worry about it. He was that guy where... You didn't have to production, the radio. I said, Roger, here. Roger, do it all. Anybody that came on the air always talked to Roger first. Guest, live in guest, our nation, national guest. They all knew Roger. They always talked to Roger before they came on the air. Roger, and when I was doing like playing clips or doing a 2-minute monologue or a break, they always talked to Roger. And Roger just took care of it. I didn't worry about it for 2 weeks. That is, when you've got people like that, that means things are successful because you knew he can handle it. Many of you that are married, you know that you've got the right husband, you got the right wife. Hey, if something goes south, she's got the kids covered, blah, blah. I mean, you don't worry about it. It's not you don't care, you just don't worry about it. If I was, you know, some other people, I didn't know, I'd be worried about the radio. No, Roger took care of everything. Talked to many of you, and when I had my surgery, I came home within a few days. God blessed me, I was healing, and he goes, dude, I'm going to... You didn't have to. He brought mail over. I was like that old guy in the garage. I couldn't stand the cold in the hospital. I was sitting in the garage. I just put on a sweater at 80-degree weather, and Roger come over, And we hung out and talked. I mean, he was telling me about some stuff. And we didn't even talk about radio. He was telling me about the kids, put them on another cruise. And his kids are very successful, by the way. The whole family. And he goes, yeah, man, the kids are doing well. But he liked to talk about other stuff just because it was always different. It wasn't always about radio. And he was getting business. And, you know, I get clients go, hey, man, I got to get Roger's voice. Paul Renner came on one day. He says, Roger has the voice of the guy that's introducing the Almighty. I went, wow. And wasn't trying to be sacrilegious. It was a very heavy and highly compliment because Roger did have the greatest voice. And I posted this on last night on Facebook. I said, the guy was flawless. He was that dang good. I mean, we could have gone for hours to talk about Roger. And by the way, we're going to incorporate news today as we talk about Roger as well. But anyway, so Roger was, I mean, he just didn't. But when the surgery happened, that meant everything because you knew he could handle it. It wasn't, he goes, Ed, I got it handled. Now I knew he did. And he was always there, man. I mean, always there. Ed would call me up, text me. Hey, he called me about something goofy. And it was fun. We go get something to eat. It was just fun. We didn't even talk about business. We talked about, you know, family and all this stuff. Sunday afternoon, I'm just going to give you an abbreviated version because the family, you know, with privacy and stuff, and I get all that. And then we're going to let you guys know about where you can help with the GoFundMe page. And we'll let you know about the funeral. But I got a call Sunday afternoon. And just, I'm going to keep this very abbreviated. Roger was in the garden. Just working. And it was a pretty hot day. And just kind of came inside and just said, hey, I'm just going to sit down. Again, I'm just keeping this very abbreviated. And just unexpectedly passed away. I mean, we saw him over the weekend. I mean, it was like I was about ready to text him. Other people were texting him. You know, usually he'll blow up my phone on a Sunday getting ready for Monday and we'd tell him about issues and stuff like that. And Roger passed away. And I got the call and I was like, what? All right, I love a good being punked. But it wasn't. And some of you, I try to call many people who knew Roger personally. And I was on the phone late last night, Sunday. And because whether it was me or Roger, we were out for a couple of days, whatever, the show still goes on. And so I couldn't call several of you. And I said, and I was making a bunch of calls. I said, we were just getting headed to, we were back and we had to get show prep and blah, blah, blah. And so I was making calls and I posted stuff on Facebook. And he was the partner. I mean, he did the work of 10 people. I ain't saying that to make people feel. He just did it. And I'm probably leaving out some stuff, and that's probably true. But what you saw and what you heard on the radio, and many of you saw them at events, people come. And Roger used to sit. I used to get emails all the time. Hey, Ed and Roger. Hey, tell Roger. That was a good point. And I would verbally tell him all this stuff. He goes, really? I said, Roger, would you like me to send you the emails? And then I want to say this very respectfully. The ladies loved Roger. They loved his voice. And I love his voice. I mean, I said, yeah. And it was just one of those that, you know, you could listen to him. He was the type of guy who could tell the story with the voice and you just keep listening, you know. And he did it all. I don't need notes. I have a couple of notes in front because we just did so much on the radio show. But everything for this station, for this show, other stuff as well, he did for other stations. I've never seen a guy who literally had 10 hours of work and sit back and go, yeah, I got it. I mean, you act like he could get it done, which he did, in just a matter of a few hours. Me, I'd be stressed. I'm like, oh, I'm, hey, can we skip lunch? You know, skip dinner. I mean, he did it all. Was always kind. Hey, I'm like, Roger, I got people bringing in coffee today, and I got bringing in lunch. Do you want... No, and then if he got something, he's always offering it to me. But I you know that everybody says, well, you know, he never said a... He didn't. Never negative. You know? And he was just... what you heard was what he was. Now, sometimes we kick it up a notch, but when he got passion on stuff, it was entertaining, man. I loved it. And he passed away on Sunday. And he is irreplaceable. I used to tell him all the time. I said, Roger, I'm not like other radio hosts. I don't want to do monologues. I need you here. And I did. I needed him. I mean, you can always guess fill-ins, but it's not the same thing. You know, when I was out, Roger goes, listen, yeah, a lot of the co-hosts that were filling in, Ed, they're good, but it's not like what we have. And I've said the same thing to him. That's not what we had. You know? And so I called people, and they were very emotional, as they should be. He wasn't a jerk to people. You know, never got angry. Just giving,
0: giving guy. And man, he used, I mean, he would cut commercials. I'm like, Raji, you sound, no, he had, it was like he was winning a Marconi Award. He had to do it perfectly. I'm like, Roger, it sounded good. To him, no, it had to be good for the client. And it was, but nope, he found a way to make it better. I'm like, how do you make it better? And it was just always entertaining. And he'd tell jokes, and we just had a good time. And by the way, never politically correct. He wasn't raunchy. He just, you know, he'd tell jokes, and they were clean. I mean, but he never bought into political correctness. He never bought into the skin color or the stuff that people would make comments. I mean, we used to have liberals on the left that would call them up and go, "What, Roger, you ain't black, you're white privileged." And Roger would cut up. He'd laugh at that. He didn't get ticked off. He took it as, he thought it was entertaining, which is what, because he never got stressed over stuff. That's what I'm using as an example. Roger didn't get worked up by stuff because we had more important things to deal with. Roger never got offended by people. That was the thing. I mean, somebody would say a comment and he'd brush it off because he didn't want to. And sometimes I'm like, Roger, do you really want to tell him how you feel? He goes, nah. He goes, I differ with him. That's it. Like with certain guests on the radio or certain other views. Where sometimes you get people like me and other, no, we're going to make a point. You're wrong and we're going to prove that. Roger didn't have to do that. He was very polite. But that's what Roger is. And so today, as we incorporate, and we're still going to do news today, folks. We still got guests lined up as guest co-host. We're going to talk, you know, mix things in with Roger, people that knew Roger, that adored Roger, and we're going to give you all sorts of information. We've got a GoFundMe page. We'll let you know about the funeral. I don't want to jump ahead because there's certain things that, you know, change around, and we respect the family's privacy and things like that. But, I mean, a young guy, and sometimes you question, why did the Lord take him home? And sometimes it's okay to question that. Why? We don't know why. It's for his glory. I get it. But he was a guy that you sit back and go, man, he was young. What happened? And he was as active. Even if he did have any health problems, you never know it. I mean, man, the guy just, you know, he's come in. We're like that Johnny Travolta shirt from Saturday Night Fever with a short sleeve like Sean and I. He's got the bricks of muscles out there. And he will be truly missed. I mean, it is. It's like you losing a loved one that you've been just. That's why I said he was a partner. And when you lose that one, you sit back and go, why? How do you replace it? And many times you can't. You can't replace it. So, but we've got things to do on the show as well. And we're going to do it. And we'll still let people know because people may not be listening to the first hour. They're going to second. And we're going to remind people of stuff like this as we should. And we'll give you all the information coming up here in just a little bit of a GoFundMe page and other things as well as we continue to move along. And we'll keep it going as we should. That's what he'd want. And he did the good Lord's work. He did it every day. So I'll have more right here as we move along right here on the Ed Dean Radio Show.
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0: 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We have been around since 2018. And, man, Roger, even in our first couple of years, Trump was tweeting us out, Florida Governor Ron DeSantis, Senator Rick Scott, and we are center-right, but we call stories the way they're supposed to be called. Not editorialize them, but report the news. 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
3: All right, the Ed Dean Radio Show. We'll get back with our guest co-host. Good to have everybody with us today. 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And by the way, we do this every hour. We always plug the very popular publication of floridadaily.com. We're center right. And it's kind of funny. I get liberal groups that always want to reach out to me. They will, you know, oh, well, we don't know if we can substantiate how accurate they're thinking. They kind of lean right. Folks, can I tell you something? We've been around since 2018. We report the facts. Because the liberal left in my business doesn't always report the facts. Can we just be honest here? Okay? And I'm going to be the first one to admit, if it wasn't for the liberals, there wouldn't be a market for Florida Daily. And there are, listen, I get along with many other people in my profession. And I've always asked the question, or is it asked? I'm sorry. Anyway, I've always asked the question of some of my friends, and I get along with some of my liberal journalist friends. I don't hang out with them at Starbucks in a coffee shop. But they know I'm fair and balanced. I mean, I'm a free market conservative. And when conservatives are wrong because they invoke liberalism, I have a problem with it. But the liberal left, I will say, is at least consistent in their views, and at least from the media. But one thing at floridadaily.com, let's say there's a press release by Florida Governor Ron DeSantis. And let's say that I get it as a reporter. And then one of my friends from the Orlando Sentinel or the Times Union or the Florida Today or South Florida Sentinel, whatever, they get the same press release, but yet their argument or their article is totally 180 from how we wrote it. Now, I've done stories, and I'm on, listen, folks, as a reporter, you've got to know what the other side is doing, the far left. But when I get a press release, we've reported on the facts that liberals, I mean, I've got liberals that have sent me press releases. I've got the pro-gun control crowd, the pro-illegal immigration crowd. We had a story, I think, came out last week where the pro, was it Florida Immigration Council, whatever their name is, they're encouraging people to go in front of the Miami City Council. By the way, thousands of illegals live in Miami. We've documented that. That was all coming from the flights that Biden allowed in from all these Central American countries. Temporary protective status, like glorified amnesty. And by the way, he was allowing those to cut into the line in front of the other ones. We had a big story came out last week, and we covered verbatim what they said. Because they want to allow more illegal immigrants to come in here. And yet, the left, will they'll make it more humane. Oh, they're helping people out. I don't understand. I don't know where the reporting journalism comes from. I can just tell you, we report the facts, and you can read all of this at floridadaily.com. A lot of our articles, again, which we publicize every day at floridadaily.com. More coming up next here. 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
4: with SRN News. I'm Bob Agnew in Washington. It could be a week for the record books in New York City and other parts of the Northeast, for that matter, with a lot of hot weather on the way. In New York, it was expected to get up to 98 degrees today, possibly as high as 100 tomorrow. If that happens, according to AccuWeather, it would be the first time since 2012. And it is expected to be even hotter nearby in New Jersey, where it could hit 101 degrees in Newark, all part of what the forecasters describe as a massive heat dome covering about a third of the country. So a lot of hot weather in store for this upcoming 4th of July weekend. The U.S. economy saw job creation stall just a bit in the latest report. The Bureau of Labor Statistics says non-farm payrolls for June increased by a seasonally adjusted 57,000 for the month. That was less than half of what they were expecting. On Wall Street at the close, the Dow was up by 59 points. This is SRN News.
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5: More than 100 illegal gambling machines have been seized, and two men are facing dozens of charges following the raids at two Tallahassee businesses. According to investigators, law enforcement executed search warrants Friday at locations on South Magnolia Drive and Appalachie Parkway. Officers recovered a total of 137 slot machines and more than $18,000 in cash. At the Magnolia Drive location, 47-year-old Travis Williams was arrested and faces more than 60 charges tied to the alleged gambling operation. Investigators also say marijuana in an unidentified pill were found on him during the search. At the Appalachie Parkway business, 58-year-old Patrick Brown was arrested on 80 charges, including operating a gambling house and possessing illegal slot machines. Authorities say Brown was already out on bond in connection with the previous illegal gambling case when he was arrested again. This is Rachel Linnae with Real Talk 93.3 Local News Update, brought to you by McElmore Systems, Tallahassee's go-to Mac store. 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
2: Here's your Tallahassee weather report.
6: We will hit midday in the upper 80s and climb into the mid-90s for our highs this late afternoon. Skies are still sunny, and they will remain mostly sunny through the entire afternoon. The chances of showers and storms are very low, but the chances do pick up tomorrow through the weekend. That being said, Independence Day does not have a huge impact from storms. It's the heat you'll want to consider as you make your plan. From the ABC 27 First to Know Weather Center, I'm meteorologist Ryan Gold.
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3: Well, I want to get to, as we give a very proper respect to our good friend Roger, and we're going to do it throughout the show today. We also got to get to the news, and we're going to continue that as well. A lot of Supreme Court stuff came down this week, huh? Why is the transgender stuff like every year? I mean, I thought we just kind of nipped this in the bud. I thought we got all this stuff done, but evidently the court had a rule on that. Presidential powers, birthright citizenship. And we're going to get to all of this right now. Professor Ryan Owens, our good friend, director of the Institute of Governance and Civics at Florida State University. and professor of political science and college law. My goodness, anything you don't teach over there? So anyway, let me get to a couple of clips. The big one, by the way, I want to get into the birthright citizenship. I think this has been, now follow me, a little bit overblown of the problems of illegal immigrants. I'll get into that. I want to talk about the voting issue that they came down with as well. But this whole thing with presidential powers, to me, that was kind of like low-hanging fruit. I think that unless there's contracts with government employees that they didn't follow through and everything else, I think the president should have the authority to pick and choose the people to serve in certain government. What was the problem of firing somebody from a certain government agency? What was that all about? I mean, I followed it. I didn't see the big deal of what was wrong with it.
8: Yeah, I'll tell you, Ed, I think this is one of the best decisions the court has made in a very long time. If you're the president and you're charged with executing the laws, faithfully implementing the laws, how in the world are you supposed to do that if you have people who, you know, technically work beneath you who can do opposite of your instructions and get away with it? It's madness.
3: Right.
8: So the president now has the ability to terminate people from those positions for reasons that are, you know, beyond just for cause or malfeasance or neglect of duty or something like that. If you're not following the administration's policies, now you can be terminated.
3: Yeah. I mean, every president's had that kind of authority. I get it. So, I mean, I don't like it when Biden got rid of certain people, but to the winner goes the spoils, and I get all that. So a couple of other decisions. Right. I want to get to the voting one here in a few moments. The big one yesterday was a 6-3 decision when it came to the it was a 6-3 when it came to the issue of birthright citizenship. The president, let me give the packer that the you know, you're a lawyer as well, and you've done cases in front with the Supreme Court. I think the whole birthright citizenship, I think it's an issue, but it is not the catalyst, I'm using that word a lot today, as what's driving illegal immigration. I mean, I'm looking at the numbers. Where was this from? This is for the Center for Immigration Studies. Birth tourism is like only 20 to 26,000 of those that happen a year. Biden did more damage over 4 years than what happens right there by allowing millions of illegals to come into the country. But it was a 6-3 vote, and Justice Kavanaugh, who said, listen, I didn't argue that the president's executive order was wrong. I just think, and he was right. Let me play the clip for you from Fox News' Brett Baer. This is something where the court can't make the decisions. You can't do everything by executive order. Congress has to get involved.
9: Supreme Court deals a major blow to President Trump's immigration policy. The 6-3 decision upholds a broad interpretation of birthright citizenship. The court rejected the president's executive order, which declared children born to people who are in the United States illegally or temporarily are not American citizens. The president is now calling on Congress to pass legislation to codify his executive order, and the Justice Department is directing U.S. attorneys to prioritize investigations and prosecutions of birth tourism.
3: So I'll get to that in a second. Explain to the audience that the birthright citizenship was due during a time of slavery, right? Kind of give us a little bit of backdrop how that came to be and some of the arguments that have happened over the time here of trying to either enforce it or try to eliminate it.
8: Yeah, so some quick background on it. It was unclear for a while in U.S. constitutional history what it meant to be a citizen, how one acquired citizenship. In a pre-Civil War case, the Supreme Court said that that blacks could not be citizens of the United States, and it was a decision that was sort of an affront to common law history that had occurred through England and America for a long time. All right, so fast forward a little bit. After the Civil War, we get the 14th Amendment, which says that people who are born in the United States and subject to the jurisdiction of the United States are citizens of the United States. And that's really the text that hung up the president's executive order. And frankly, I think the text that is going to hang up any efforts to codify his executive order through legislation. The court said the Constitution is clear. If you're on U.S. soil and you're born here, you are automatically a citizen.
3: The only way to revise this is to go through another constitutional amendment.
8: I think that's right. And, you know, there are some things that you can do at the border, though, right? I mean, so you can investigate whether people are coming in with malintent. You can investigate whether women are pregnant or such and try to preclude them from coming in. But short of a constitutional amendment, I don't see anything statutorily being able to address this.
3: Yeah, I mean, let me play for you a clip. I was looking at some stuff last night and some of our researchers, because this whole thing, and I want people to understand, the reason why we have a massive amount of illegal immigrants in the U.S. is not because of, quote, birth tourism. This is a ghost. I mean, does it happen? It's only 20 to 25,000 each year. Well, that doesn't even add up to a million over a few years. We have it because of what has happened at the border, which the president has really clamped down on, thank goodness. But we had, what are we now, 10 to 15 million illegal immigrants that we're told that are here in the U.S. I want to play for you a clip. This is from Glenn Beck, and I was looking up some research, and Beck was like, you know, hey, listen, if you really want to deal with illegal immigration, let me give you a list here. Here we go.
10: Strengthen border security, interior enforcement, visa restrictions, deportation priorities to reduce the number of births to non-citizens. It doesn't change citizenship, but it addresses the incentives. And speaking of that, limit federal or state benefits, welfare, education access for citizen children or for recent undocumented immigrants subject to constitutional limits. Visa and immigration policy, he can tighten the temporary visa.
3: That is how you deal with the situation of illegal immigrants coming into the country. And that's why I was always curious about this birthright citizenship. I didn't understand why, and again, why that the Trump White House made this such a big deal when it came to the issue of illegal immigration.
8: Well, it is a problem. I mean, the numbers may not be huge right now, but it's definitely a problem. We know, for example, that China has a policy where they're sending, you know, officials, spouses of officials, mistresses of officials into this country, having kids born here so that 15, 16, 17, 18, 19 years from now, those kids are going to be in a position where they actually have rights under the U.S. Constitution.
3: Right.
8: So it definitely is a problem, and there are things that foreign powers are trying to do surreptitiously to kind of get in, and that's something that has to be addressed. I mean, this may be constitutional. It doesn't make it good policy.
3: Yeah, and this is the whole thing I've said a thousand times. You got to stop with the executive orders. This is one of the things I've just been so ticked off about the Republicans in Congress, is that you've got these things on the book. You've got overturning the Biden-Obama regulations of over-regulations on the environment and everything else out there that will put more money in the back pocket of car owners. They don't have to pay all the regulations and homes. And yet an executive order, which I support what he's doing, but we haven't made any of these things as law. And what's going to happen, and Democrats will win again, everything we've done, they'll turn it around and do executive orders to kick that executive order out. I don't know why we're not making these things as laws here, Ryan.
8: Yeah, I agree 100%. Has to happen.
3: Yeah. So real quick, what is this? Because I want to keep you over. I want to talk about the voting as well. By the way, the transgender thing, to me, that was a no-brainer.
8: Yeah, I mean, after the court's decision last term, the writing, I think, was pretty clear on the wall here. States have the ability to separate men and women biologically in sports. I think it was a pretty narrow opinion. What's interesting is, for all the rhetoric that's out there about what the court did, if you read the text of it, Justice Kavanaugh's majority opinion was not only pretty clear legally, but it was also respectful to everybody, recognizing that there are differences of opinions on both sides on this. But he was very, very protective of sports, women's sports, and the opinion was pretty clear. I'd suggest anybody who's interested in get on and read it.
3: Yeah, I would. By the way, are we done? Is this it, or are we going to probably have more cases coming from the courts?
8: Oh, we're going to have more cases.
3: Really?
8: There's no doubt about it. I mean, this stuff is, these cases at the Supreme Court are always downstream of large cultural, social issues.
3: Right.
8: And so this stuff is still percolating. I mean, we'll be dealing with this for years.
3: Wow. I mean, it's like the whole Dobbs decision. I mean, you're still going to have abortion issues no matter, right? Dr. Ryan Owens, yep. We are talking with him. He's going to hang out and with us for a few more minutes here. He is the director of the Institute for Governance and Civics at Florida State University, also a professor of political science, and also the FSU College of Law. Go Noles. Enjoy it now before September and we lose to a team that's totally unranked, and I can't wear anything more related with Seminole. So anyway, but he's going to join us on the other side and we're going to get to it. I want to talk about this whole voting rights thing, and everybody's throwing Amy Coney Barrett. I've got a different idea that I may throw your way, and let's see where we go. We'll talk about all of this coming up here in just a few moments right here on the Ed Dean Radio Show.
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3: All right, it is the Ed Dean Radio Show. Professor Ryan Owens, the director of the Institute for Governance and Civics, and he teaches law and political science at Florida State University. Let's hit a hot button issue. Supreme Court makes a boatload of decisions this week. Some people are like, wait, did we just hear this issue from last year? It's because what happens is not all of the states are the same. And just because there's a state law doesn't mean it always translates into a national perspective or a national law. It's sometimes they say that the state's law was unconstitutional, so the state goes back to the drawing board and tries to rewrite.

0: if the ballots are postmarked before or on election day, that means, bam, it gets approved by the post office. If it comes in late, that's not the voter's fault. That is the post office's fault here, Dr. Owens. I want to play for you the clip. The argument is because they allow 5 days after the election day to the ballots that come in after the fact to still be counted. Here's the clip.
1: The court also upheld a Mississippi law that allows the state to continue counting mail-in ballots after Election Day. Justice Barrett writing of federal law, the Election Day statutes say nothing about ballot receipts, and we cannot add to the words Congress chose. That decision, which will affect similar laws in more than half the states for the upcoming midterm election.
0: Now, real quick on this one, everybody conservatives are throwing Amy Coney Barrett under the bus. She says, we do not add things to Congress. She's doing something, what many of us complain, that the court's too busy making law. Basically, what she said is what Kavanaugh said when it came to the issue of birthright citizenship. All she said was, Congress needs to come in and make law. For example, how many days do you believe a state should be allowed to count ballots after the election day? That's how I read it. How do you see it?
2: Yeah, I think that's right. One of the things the court was concerned with is if you took the contrary interpretation, and look, there were good reasons maybe to go with that other direction, but if you went that other direction and said, no, the election day means that ballots have to be received and counted by the end of election day, and you've got some really serious concerns there. What happens if you get a tranche of ballots that come into the central counting area at 11:55 and you can't get them counted by midnight? What do you do with those ballots at that point in time? I mean, there are significant downstream consequences. I don't think the court was really prepared to wade into at this point. It wasn't the best case in the world for them to investigate all of these possible consequences. So I think they looked at the political landscape. They saw that the president has, you know, the Save America Act, and other legislation that Congress may pass. And I think in this instance, they said, you know, we're not going to get involved with this. We're going to let the political branches try to suss this out.
0: And that's the way it should happen. And I don't understand why they were complaining, a state that voted for Trump by 22 points. That didn't make sense if they're going to talk about voter fraud, because Mississippi's heavily red. But here's my question. I mean, this is one where, for example, if you still do not go by email, but you still mail in on your April 15th, the IRS says, as long as you get it in by 11:59, not afterwards, we're not going to fine you. We consider it on time. Should we continue to have this, or why not, like my dad used to say, son, when the bill comes in, they've got 3 weeks to pay it. Don't wait till day 21. Take care of it now, right, in case something happens. I'm one of these for voters out there for mail-in ballots. Don't wait. Do it a week ahead of time. Just get it done. But the question is, should we do that? Maybe put a quicker time limit before Election Day, or like we get. I understand we make exceptions for the military. I get that. How many days, if we're going to keep days after to count this, where do we limit it? Do we limit to 4 days, 5 days? I mean, this whole 2 weeks, 3 weeks doesn't sell with people.
2: Yeah, it doesn't sell with people. And frankly, if you look at states like, I don't know if it's California, Oregon, Washington, some of those you're allowed to continue counting ballots up to 30 days after the election. Some states want to waive a postmark requirement. Some states want to waive a witness signature requirement under state law. So it really is a patchwork of laws across the states. And normally I think that's okay. I mean, federalism is a wonderful thing, to have different states do different things on different issue areas. But when it comes to federal elections like this, I do think that there's a legitimate claim to be made that we need uniformity across the states.
0: Go ahead. No, I wanted to throw you a curveball. Your group, and a nice little plug here, but your group at FSU, the Institute for Governance and Civics, I mean, you guys really get a lot, I mean, on both sides, even though you're a free market conservative like me, you guys are really getting a lot of young people engaged. You do a lot of surveys. Have you seen these? I mean, just shoot this from the top of your head, but there's always been this debate. You know, we have election lawyers that come on the show. Are we going down the path of where, OMG, hey, you know, we can't ballot harvest, which I'm not a fan of, but you may have some senior citizens who still don't adapt to the 21st century. It's not a put down on them. I'm just saying, when it comes to maybe going online to do their banking, they still do it the old fashioned way. You can't take their ballot from your grandparents to take it in because we don't, you know, we're worried about fraud. Do you think that those arguments, are we ever going to go down the path of allowing to people to vote online? That's kind of been an interesting debate. What have you seen about that or heard about that?
2: Yeah, there's not much polling data on that I'm aware of. I know that it occurs in some states, and certainly I think for the military right now, they have a capacity.

0: need to do that. I wouldn't be surprised if at some point in time that occurs. I don't think we're near that, not even close to it right now. But there are states that are trying it out. And so I see arguments headed in that direction.
1: I mean, I'm a little skeptical. I do get both sides because I use the reporter's hat that I wear on this issue where they say, hey, do you do your banking online? Yeah. But I mean, even we, I mean, they still, you listen to, some of the Jeff Ross and some of these guys online that are well-known consumer experts and consumer reporters that, Zelle and Amazon, they're trying all these tricks to get into your information, into your Zelle accounts or whatever. It does happen. And that's why I'm curious if a lot of people are concerned, even though they do their banking, that's very secure in some cases. But when it comes to voting, I wonder if the jury's still out on that.
0: Yeah, I think it probably is. There are a lot of people who have legitimate concerns right now over what we currently have, right? So I think going a step or two further to online voting would be a step too far for a lot of those folks. But to go back to your earlier point about like voting and getting the stuff in, it's absolutely stupid to wait until the last minute, fill out your ballot, postmark it, and send it in on election day. You'd never know if it's going to get lost in the mail. I mean, you have little control over it once it leaves your hands. So I would definitely counsel people just from a general perspective, if you're going to vote by mail, if you're going to vote absentee, do it with enough time so that, if there's a problem, you can resolve it.
1: But Ryan, I understand people go, well, vote by mail and fraud. Guys, anytime you do anything by mail, I know people that send in their rent checks by mail. You're always open for fraud that could end up happening. We're not going down this path to eliminate absentee ballots. I understand because vote by mail is an absentee ballot. I know in Wisconsin and other states, they just kind of blanket it out to you. And I don't like that. I think you should be able to request that. But are we going to put tighter clamps on vote by mail? You think you see more states doing this?
0: It's possible. I think there's an appetite for that right now. The problem is voting by mail can be useful, particularly for Republicans as well. You mentioned the older population. It could be really, really useful, but everybody's kind of has to operate with the truth on this, right? And so I think there are a lot of people who think that the whole thing is rife with corruption.
1: Right.
0: That's not true. But there are others who want to make it so easy and so simple that it's tailor-made for fraud. I mean, you should have to have a witness signature. You should have to have it postmarked on time.
1: I agree.
0: Are certain things that you should have to do in order to make these things legit. And, let's be honest about it.
1: Yeah. By the way, just to have a little fun here, I've said this before, that if you own a car and you don't have an engine, that car doesn't run, right? Okay. If your computer laptop does not have a modem, guess what? You can't change that. You can't get online. Okay. You can't change votes if you get what I'm saying. Cannot happen. Little inside commentary there. You know what I'm saying? Things were switched and blah, blah, blah. And by the way, may I make a point that President Trump did very well, as he should have in 2024, based on absentee mail-in ballots. And he did. They did very well on that, where Democrats just kind of thought that, hey, we've already got this dominated and Republicans aren't going to vote. No, they did very well on the vote by mail. And just, you can beat the other side of their own game. So, hey, Ryan Owens, I always love having you come on. Thanks for co-hosting this segment. He's the director of the Institute for Governance and Civics and professor of political science at FSU and FSU College of Law. Hey, brother, have a good week. Good 4th of July.
0: All right. Appreciate it. Thank you, my friend.
1: I love it, man. I love when he comes on. He's good. For a lawyer, he doesn't bore me. No, I'm saying other lawyers bore me. I just like him. So, all right. We'll continue all this coming up next right here on the Ed Dean Radio Show.
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7: News this hour from Town Hall. I'm Keith Peters in Washington. Around the country, expect the extreme heat to continue ahead of the 4th of July holiday weekend.
8: The National Weather Service says dangerous record-breaking heat will continue across much of the central and eastern United States. NWS Weather Prediction Center meteorologist Scott Klebauer says the cities will feel the worst of it.
9: Metropolitan areas and nearby suburbs, they're going to probably struggle to get out of the upper 70s and maybe even low 80s in some cases.
8: With humidity making it feel hotter than 100 degrees Fahrenheit, sweat will be dampening the spirits at many celebrations marking 250 years of American independence. Klebauer says extreme heat will be felt from New York all the way to the Carolinas. I'm Haya Panjwani.
7: America's 250th birthday celebration is giving members of the military a chance to reflect on the nation they serve. Willie Nelson reports from New York.
10: As America celebrates 250 years of independence, service members are reflecting on the country they've sworn to defend. Marines and Navy sailors aboard the USS Arlington shared what the milestone means to them.
11: What does celebrating America's 250th birthday mean to you?
12: It means celebrating the greatest country on earth. Everything that's led up to this point is amazing.
13: This is an amazing country. 250 years of freedom. It's quite a privilege.
14: For me, as a Marine, I see it as a real blessing to be able to represent 250 years of history.
10: Willie Nelson, New York Harbor.
7: Iran's Joint Military Command has warned that all oil tankers moving through the Strait of Hormuz must use its approved routes or face a forceful response. The statement from the military command was aired on Iranian state television Thursday. It wasn't immediately clear what sparked the threat from Iran. A mixed day on Wall Street with the Dow up by 594 points, the Nasdaq dropped 207, the S&P 500 unchanged. More at townhall.com.
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17: Shane McClanahan getting the start for the Rays tonight as they continue their series with the Kansas City Royals at Kauffman Stadium. The Rays have won six straight after winning Tuesday 10-4. Another home run for Junior Caminero. He now homers for the fifth straight game as part of a six-run third inning, and they lead the Yankees by 2.5 games in the AL East. The Royals countering tonight with Seth Lugo. The NASCAR Cup Series returns Sunday as they race at Chicagoland Speedway for the Arrow 400. It's a return to the 1.5-mile oval. The last race there was in 2019, won by Alex Bowman. It's also round two of the in-season challenge, 16 drivers remaining in their bracket-style tournament. And the World Cup continues for the United States tonight in the knockout round as they take on Bosnia. Bundle auto and home, renters or condo, and save with Progressive. I'm Tony DeZiri, Real Talk 93.3.
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7: We gave a real good eulogy. For those of you tuning in, by the way, Ed Dean, good to have everybody here today. I get a call Sunday afternoon, and I'll keep it very abbreviated because the family wants some privacy. And Roger Henderson was out working in the garden, man. It was hot that day. And came inside and just said, hey, I'm just feeling chill. I'm just going to sit down. And again, I'm keeping it all abbreviated. And went to be with the Lord. I mean, it was just like that. Went to be with the Lord. Roger passed away Sunday afternoon. We did not mention anything on the air the last couple of days because of privacy for the family. Try not to get too emotional about it. And so I got the call and it was like, wow. And I said on Facebook, I posted on Facebook, you know, he was my partner, man. He was flawless. He was irreplaceable and funny. Dude, can we crack up? I'm like, Roger, why are you telling me all this stuff during the show? We got to say it on the show. I mean, he cracked us up. He'd be sending text messages of some whatever. And that was just him. He was fun. He's called Mr. Excitement, and he was. I mean, if you ask him about, hey, give me your view on something, you thought it'd be like a minute. No, he's going to give you a 5-minute dissertation, man. He was going to, hey, this is how it works and blah, blah, blah. And it was good because he meant like, you know, he wanted to help out people, but Roger was great, man. I mean, he was on with me in 2018, right when the Parkland thing happened. And Roger had done, you know, he did a lot of voiceover for a lot of shows nationwide and things like that. And he jumped into the talk radio business with me. And I mean, it blew up. You remember all Parkland? I mean, for like 2 months straight, there was nothing else to talk about because of the shooting that happened. And Roger goes, man, I stepped into it. I said, no, we both stepped into it. It was a big topic. And I said, yeah, I want Roger on the show with us. You know, and Stu Epperson, you know, from Salem Radio going to stations. I said, yeah, Roger would be great. And we covered COVID, the presidential election. And I told everybody when I had my surgery, I got diagnosed on April 1st, said, hey, yeah, we're going to open you up. I'm like, man, I work out. What do you mean I got clogged arteries? I came in. I was blowing up his phone on when I had my surgery on Good Friday. I said, Roger, I got to go in. The surgery's going to happen. This is my life on the line. And wasn't overdramatic about it. I was just scared. And Roger goes, dude, you're going to be fine, number one. He goes, I got it covered. And he did it, and he didn't sound cocky. He could have sounded cocky. And you know what? He's 100% right. He never did sound cocky. And we'd always have this shtick back and forth on the air. You know, we'd go like, hey, Roger, he goes, what? I'm going to probably differ with you. I said, well, good. Can you ramp it up like professional wrestling, make it entertaining? And he started busting out laughing, and we did. And then we go back to his office after the show, and we crack up. You know, hey, let's go get a cup of coffee. I mean, I could sit here for an hour to tell you about Roger Henderson. And we had an hour. We had, you know, meeting after the show, and we talked about, and we thought it was going to be like a 10-minute meeting. We were there for an hour. cutting up, telling some of the fun stories of Roger and some of the good stuff that he did, and just fun. And he was there, and he covered for me big time when I was on my surgery out for a couple weeks. I mean, I didn't have to worry about anything. I mean, he just took, if the power had went out and we had to go on the air in 2 minutes, he got it done. I never worried. I never got, oh, what are we going to do? He was that guy. And the night, what you heard on the radio, my friends, was how he was in real life, man. Well, we had a big event selling hundreds of tickets. We had a big Christmas party. We had to limit the amount of people there. Roger was there, man. And he loved, I mean, he goes, man, I got my picture. I said, Roger, why are you surprised? People listen to you. I'm like, dude, take it in. Start charging people for pictures, you know? He was the guy. He was the guy. And as I said on Facebook, he was my partner. He was flawless. He did no mistakes. He did the work of 10 people. And why it took people 10 hours, he did it in 1 hour. If it took you 1 hour, he did it in 30 minutes. It took you 30 minutes, he did it in 5. He was that good. But we have a GoFundMe page if you go to the radio station's website. Yeah. And of course, at WBOB.com.
3: Yeah, so just go to WBOB.com, click the banner, and the GoFundMe page will be there. We'll also include updates as we get further along. The service is scheduled for next Saturday, July 11th, but we will update everyone with time and more details as it comes along. And I just want to say, you know, real quick, I'm the general sales and marketing manager here for all of our radio stations, but Roger and I were very, very close.
7: I know.
3: I grew up with him, and he was the best of the best. And I just wanted to share that because his heart for Jesus, his love for everyone, he never said an unkind word.
7: Right.
3: And the world feels a little less safe without him.
7: We're still waiting for him to walk through the door.
3: I'm still thinking, yeah, I'm going to hear him laugh or come in my office for candy or, you know, just...
7: That's right.
3: Where I can just escape to his production room and nobody knows where I am.
7: Heck, we didn't know where he was out there. That production room was the bomb. I mean, he had this here, that there.
3: Keep his blinds closed. I would go in there and turn the lights on. I'm like, Raj, I can't work like this. It's not your office or anything, but I can't work
7: like
3: this.
7: How did the guy do 10 hours worth of work literally in 2 hours? I'm like, Roger, I'd be stressed. No, not a stress level.
3: I would shoot him a text at any point of the day, and I'd be like, I need this spot in 5 seconds, and I would have it in 5 seconds.
7: When I had the surgery, he'd come over to the house. He goes, hey, I said, yeah, dude, I'll try to. I was sitting in the garage, you know, because I was recovering, and because the hospitals are so cold, I wanted to sweat. And he'd come on over, and we'd hang out for 3. I said, you want me to order something? Because now I got lunch. I'm going to go home and see the family. And then he'd come over and we just chat and talk. And we just talk about stuff, man. I'm like, how's the kids? Kids coming in town. Kids going to send me on a cruise. I said, that's the way to do it. By the way, if you go to the website, have you seen him and his family? He's got 4 kids because he's got 5 kids. They all look young.
3: He's got 4 beautiful daughters.
7: Yeah.
3: And
7: very successful,
3: and his,
7: by the way.
3: And his wife, Bernadette. They're a beautiful, beautiful family.
7: It's a good picture.
3: It is. It's an amazing picture. You can see it if you, like I said, go to the WBOB.com, click the banner with Roger's beautiful face, and the GoFundMe will be there. And again, I will be updating it with information, so you can get through to, you know, to us here at the station, to me through that link as well, if you have any other questions or want to help in other ways.
7: Yeah.
3: Just know, Roger's, you said it, he's irreplaceable.
7: He's irreplaceable. He's like Beyonce. He's irreplaceable.
3: Yeah.
7: You know what I'm saying? And I have to laugh. Sometimes when I laugh, it covers up. I remember one time when I had to do therapy. I had I played a lot of sports. And when I had shoulder surgery, I said the surgery didn't bother me. It was my pride crying in front of a 24-year-old. Ed, stretch that arm. Stop being a wuss. So I used to laugh to cover up everything else. And I did that. And when I had my surgery, man, in April, the show ran like you didn't know anything had changed. And that is success. Because he was that good. You know, he was that good. And so he will be missed. So we'll have all of this. And, you know, people are already reaching out to me about certain things. And we'll tell everybody more what's going on as well. So I'm glad you're going to be hanging out with us for a little bit. I'm glad you told us all that.
3: Thank you. Yeah. No, I'll be here. I just wanted to share that. And then obviously if anybody needs more information, they can go through the website and get to me or get to the GoFundMe page.
7: Yeah. We'll take care of it. I'm glad, Alexis Campbell, I'm glad you took McClellan.
3: Oh, Jonathan gave you a look.
7: Okay. Yeah. I didn't see it. No, I just got to remember it. Yeah. So anyway, but I'm glad you did. Thanks for letting us know. And we'll still let people know what's going on. Yeah, it's very close. So, all right, let's get to our co-host. We still continue as we move along and everything else. So I've got Jennifer Green, And go ahead and move those mics over here. Lindsay, get on that one there. Lindsay Randall, our friend, our education analyst. Ron, get on. Am I moving too quick for you guys? I'm just making sure. I know. Yeah, I'm joking with you. So Jennifer Green is co-hosting with us this hour. Linda from Liberty Partners LLC. I got our good friend, attorney Ron Davis, as well. And then I've got Lindsay Randall. He was our education specialist. She's, you know, with all the charter schools she oversees, and also from Florida Daily Show at floridadaily.com. So we'll keep remembering Roger throughout the show today. We'll continue
8: Roger was the best.
7: He was the man.
8: He was the best.
7: Do you know, I keep telling, real quick, before I get to the news, everybody that knew me that comes, knew Roger, everybody that comes on talks to Roger first before they came on the air.
8: Yes.
7: So Roger's having conversations. I mean, you hear me talk or play a clip, Roger's in the other room having with all you guys, and then we're ready to go on the air.
8: I mean, who's going to make fun of you with me, you know?
7: No, there's a long list.
8: Oh, Jonathan's going to do it now.
7: Listen to Jennifer. There's a long list. Are we going to do all that? So, but anyway, we're going to give you we're going to give you some updates and everything else. Bob, about the funeral.
9: I missed that. I missed him answering this morning saying, WBOV, hi, who's this?
7: Yeah.
9: And I go, hey, Roger. And he's like, Jennifer Green. And then he'd give me something, or he'd, you know, send a clip of something crazy that had gone on. He'd, you know, text it over, email it over. So I am so sorry for your loss. But what a big, big, big man. And what a wonderful, what wonderful comments about him.
7: Thanks for saying that, Jennifer. Man, that was, you guys go. I had to call Jennifer. I couldn't get to everybody right away to let them know what's going on, but... Anyway, so we'll continue to let people know about the funeral and everything else, and you better get a big stadium.
8: That he left was huge.
7: Dude, yeah, I mean, well known, so. All right, let's get to some stories out here. Jennifer Green, Ron Davis, I got Lindsay Rand, all you guys are co-hosting this hour. Supreme Court made some interesting decisions this week. We'll touch upon that as well. One of the other top stories that caught our attention this week... The Florida governor came out. Jennifer, I'm going to start with you. He didn't get what he wanted. I'm a big fan of the governor, but he didn't get what he wanted. Kind of was playing both sides here. He says, I'm voting for the property tax bill, but he said, I'm not campaigning for it. He goes, because he didn't give me what I wanted. Here's the clip. This is what the governor said this past week.
10: I mean, if someone asked me to do something, I'm not saying I wouldn't, but in terms of leading the effort, in terms of me saying, here we go, we're going to do this, we're going to do all that, I'm not going to do it. I think it'll likely pass. I mean, because if you read it, I think most people are going to be supportive of it. What the legislature did wasn't my proposal. And so, you know, we had a proposal, and I felt an obligation, if that were on the ballot, to lead the effort. We would have done a political committee. We would have made sure that we were able to do that and explain and just educate people on it. And I think that would have been, I mean, yeah, I wouldn't have liked doing it, but I would have felt an obligation. You know, what they did, I think, is good for taxpayers. I'm going to vote for it. I think it's positive.
7: You know, Jennifer, like I said, I know you've dealt with him. I know you've praised him in many areas. But I got to call. It sounds like I'm trying to find out, okay, if you have that 60-40 element or 50-50, it sounded like he was trying to be 50-50, it was 60-40 against campaigning for it. But then it was like, he may go out. And I mean, I'm a little confused. But I mean, I got to admit it. This is where I call balls and strikes. I'm a little confused here that he'll get out and support it, but he's not going to campaign for it. But it's worthwhile. I don't know. It's not like he's all over the map on this one.
9: He has every right, in my opinion, he has every right to say this wasn't the proposal. Because, I mean, think about it. We're in the process and we're talking about a piece of legislation. There could be five great things in it, but one really bad, and you're not going to support the bill as a whole. And, I mean, I think that's the concept of it. There are some provisions that were pretty important, I think, including that trust fund for potential, you know, backfill for some of the local governments, you know, counties that had issues financially. But... yeah, it was very interesting and surprising, and certainly the timing during a budget signing. I mean, I think that caught a lot of people off guard, but at the end of the day, it's really not surprising.
7: Yeah, Ron, we kept saying, I was reaching out to Jennifer this week. I said, hey, you know, you just come on and co-host this week. And I said, I'm trying to follow this. I'm trying to give the governor the benefit of the doubt. Somebody reached out to me and says, Ed, what just happened? He goes, I feel like I'm John Kerry in 2004. I voted for the $87 billion for Iraq funding and the war before I voted against it. And we kept asking, and I kept saying, I was telling Ron about this and Lindsay. I said, I wonder where the governor's going to come down with this. It wasn't his cup of tea. People will say, well, he still got 80% of what he wanted. Well, yeah, but the other 20% of business deal can always mess things up.
11: Right.
7: And I didn't think I was, I said, I don't know if the governor's going to come out and campaign because, again, it wasn't his baby. But he says, but I'm going to come out and support him, blah, blah. I don't know. Like I said, love the governor, but it sounded like he was a little bit of, you know, trying to cover both boundaries here.
11: Well, yeah, but I think his, in his mind, he had a plan, and that's really, you know, it's a fine line, and this is the way it works. And if you try to change what I'm trying to do, it's not going to work.
7: Right. But even if the governor's original plan, you wouldn't have supported it, would you?
11: No, I would not have. I didn't like this from the very beginning.
7: And explain it to audience members, because, I mean, a lot of people, they hear a sound by the property tax. And I said, as a reporter, I can understand why one side would heavily vote for it. But the other side, which we'll get into here in a little bit, why there are pros and cons of why they may vote against it. But you wouldn't support it. Why?
11: Well, one, no one's ever explained where the money's going to come from to replace it.
7: Okay.
11: So you know where it's coming from. We're going to get taxed in other ways, right, other measures, and it's going to be worse than what it was before. Secondly, you couldn't say where the money was coming from, and it was a centralization of government.
7: The state fund.
11: What's the point of having your local city council?
7: That's a good point.
11: If the state's going to decide how the money gets spent, so what, is the city council not going to say, please give us the money for what we voted for? No, it just take away a lot of our local control.
7: Lindsay, I got about a minute and a half left in this segment. We'll come back on the other side and talk about this. Even though the governor says, hey, I'm not leading the charge, I'm not campaigning for it, but he still says, I'm most likely going to vote in favor of it. Does it still now, since he's not campaigning for it, does it still have the ups and downs of whether it's going to pass or not?
8: I mean, I think definitely it'll pass. But I do agree with him. If you're going to spend your political capital, I mean, how many months does he have left in office? If you're going to spend your political capital on something, you better do it for something that you actually really believe in, right?
7: I agree, but I think he should have done this months earlier to build the momentum.
8: We've been talking about this for months now. Like, why didn't he come out with a plan months and months ago and then go and campaign around the whole state about it?
7: Yeah.
8: You know, the actual plan.
7: Yeah.
8: So instead of just kind of, I mean, we found out about this right before it was passed.
7: Yeah.
8: So,
7: I mean, like the marijuana and the abortion amendment,
8: he was all over it. He was all over it. That's right.
7: And maybe it didn't matter. Maybe they weren't going to give him what he wanted anyway. But you know what? You still fight it and then get political pressure by those in the base to tell the state reps, hey, guys, go along with this bill.
8: Agreed.
7: And I think, as Ron says, a lot of people are like, hey, it's just being thrown at us this quick and we need to learn this, learn that. Let's talk more about this on the other side. And I got a lot of other stuff. I got Democrats. I got to talk about the gubernatorial race right here on the Ed Dean Radio Show. Some of you that want to, of course, I'm getting a lot of good text messages this morning. When I mean good, a lot of people are like, hey, Ed, we're sorry for y'all's loss and the radio station's loss as well. If you want to comment, you have anything to say about it, you can call in at 904-831-0600, 904-831-0600. 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Tell us what you think. If you just want to say, hey, man, I'm looking out for you guys. We're sad to hear and sad to see about Roger passing away. By all means, whatever you want is perfectly fine with us. And we'll have all of this ready and whatsoever. But you can always email me. I'm getting a lot of that this morning.
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0: June 1776, Philadelphia. The youngest delegate to the Second Continental Congress is appointed by committee to begin the drafting of a document that would declare the vision and intentions of this Congress. Inspired by the Enlightenment ideals of individualism and liberty, this young delegate from Virginia continued the painstaking process through several drafts before presenting the final version, which stands today as an enduring statement of human rights. The man was Thomas Jefferson, who wrote the Declaration of Independence. 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
3: Well, continue to move along, coming up in a couple of moments with our guest co-host. I am Ed Dean. This is the Ed Dean Radio Show, heard all throughout Florida. 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Hey, did you guys, I don't know, this may be low-hanging fruit. Last week, the Republican Party of Florida held, I guess, what's called a Sunshine Summit. Now, I've headlined many of these times. What I mean headline, our radio show's been out there. I've done a lot of these. I just don't do them anymore just because I don't have time. And the RPUF, who can afford me, actually is pretty cheap. But anyway, must be run by a bunch of Scottish people like myself. But they had the Sunshine Summit last week, and this is where everybody, at least on the, well, not the Byron Donalds campaign, I can tell you that, but, you know, the Jay Collins, the James Fishback, and the Paul Renner crowd, all wanted a debate with Byron. And Byron wasn't going to do it, and the RPOF, which, you know, is on board, they don't want anything to do, because they're all behind Byron, I get it. But I wanted to see a debate, but they weren't going to have the debate. But what I found interesting is that they didn't have any, they said nobody was interested in on the national perspective of coming down and doing debate here in Florida, which is complete BS. Trust me. Fox News would have done it in a heartbeat. So they were going to do these panel discussions for some of these congressional races. And did you, I don't want to give any free publicity to some of these people, but they were going to have Peter Schwartz. I don't have any beef with Peter, but Peter's not a conservative. But that's okay. It's not a slam. I'm just telling you the way it is. Florida politics. And then they were going to have Mark Caputo. I know Mark. I don't know what Mark's political, but he writes for Axios.com and some chick from Politico. And I sat back for a second. I said, wait a second. Now, I mean, if the Democrats were inviting somebody from Fox News or Newsmax, that's a pretty big move for the Democrats. Instead, they would invite somebody more from ABC, CNN, MS Now, or whatever you want to call it, formerly MSNBC. But why didn't they invite any? Listen, folks, I wouldn't be able to do it. I'm saying up front, why didn't they invite any Republican or conservative publications like the Washington Examiner or some of those on conservative talk radio? Because it wasn't a generic race. It wasn't a general election race. This was done in the Republican primary, and the Republicans didn't do it. What is going on with my party here? Why is it that we must go down this path? I understand bipartisanship can be good, but why do we have to act like we need the liberal left in a Republican primary? And yet the Republican Party of Florida invited Democrats, or should I say liberals, to MC, or should I say panel these discussions. What's going on with Evan Power and those guys up there? Anyway. All right, we're going to continue more with our guest co-host as we move along the Ed Dean Radio Show.
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0: Keith Peters in Washington. Rescuers have pulled a 43-year-old security guard alive from a collapsed basement, ending a grueling days-long operation that became a symbol of hope after the devastation of twin earthquakes that struck Venezuela 8 days earlier. Hernan Alberto Gil Flores was extracted safely after being trapped since June 24th under the rubble of the basement of the Galerias Playa Grande shopping center. A former Olympian has been indicted on a felony charge for alleged vandalism of the Lincoln Memorial reflecting pool. David Hearn is a former Olympic canoe racer who was indicted on a single count of property destruction in Washington, D.C. court. On Wall Street, the Dow by 594 points. This is SRN.
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2: Second Harvest of the Big Bend is getting a big helping hand thanks to Proctor Subaru. During the dealership's annual Share the Love event, customers had the chance to support Second Harvest. The community came through in a big way. The result was a $16,000 donation that will help Second Harvest continue providing meals and fighting hunger across the Big Bend. Residents in Wakulla Gardens are once again dealing with brown discolored tap water and say they're tired of temporary fixes. Residents say the recurring problem has forced many families to spend extra money on bottled water for drinking, cooking, and even their pets. Talkwin says the discoloration is caused by naturally occurring iron and manganese, and crews are flushing the system while working on long-term improvements, including new wells and upgraded filtration. Residents say they won't be satisfied until there's a permanent solution. This is Rachel and A with your Real Talk 93.3 Local News Update, brought to you by Macklemore Systems. 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
3: This is meteorologist Paul Frombly with your Real Talk 93.3 weather update. 74 tonight under mainly clear skies, east winds around 5 miles per hour. 97 tomorrow. Tomorrow night, lows around 76. Highs level off around 97 Saturday with a chance for scattered thunderstorms. Thunderstorms likely 94 on Sunday. 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
6: So, co-hosting with us this hour, Jennifer Green from Liberty Partners LLC out of Tallahassee. Always enjoy when she comes on, and I'm glad she's hanging out with us for the hour. Ron Davis, our legal commentator. Lindsay Randall, of course, from Florida Daily Show, and also one of the best education analysts out there, is here in the studios. I saw this clip yesterday, and I want, if this is the route we're going, if we're going to be, quote, moderates on the gubernatorial race on the Democrat side, this isn't, it sounds like a moderate approach, but this is a leftist approach. David Jolly is the former Republican who got his butt kicked in an election. I think he lost to Charlie Crist over in the Tampa Pinellas area. Then he decided that he couldn't make it because he wasn't really that conservative, so he started going the MSNBC route. That's his claim to fame. Now he's running. He is the guy on the Democratic side running for governor. And his numbers, on polling numbers, he's coming across as a, quote, moderate. Well, David Jolly just came out. And I want you guys to listen because he's using the, you'll hear the clip. He wants to have what's called a state sovereign wealth fund. Where have we heard this before, Ron, in other European socialist countries out there? He says, now he's got all these code words, but he's not giving you the breakdown. We will, of course. He says that we can cut the insurance cost to Floridians by 60 to 70%. It's a state sovereign wealth fund, but he doesn't tell you how he's going to fund it. Usually a state sovereign wealth fund is owned by the state, and it's a, they use a public revenues and other, quote, investment things to bring in more revenue. Higher taxes. You can't cover the cost. I mean, even though we have $18 billion in reserves, unless he's going to use that up, you can't cover all of this as to, quote, throw in a for public service to pay for a catastrophic fund. You're going to have to raise taxes. Or you're going to cut spending somewhere and move the money over, which Democrats never do. And unfortunately, sometimes on my side, they never do it as well. But I want you to listen to the clip, Jennifer. I want to start with you first, because you're going to hear the code words, because we don't want to do anything about climate change. And he lost me right there, because nobody's buying into that stuff. But now he wants to push it. And he's claiming here, Jennifer, that we can cut out the middleman. We'll cut insurance costs by 60 to 70%. Here is the clip.
7: Homeowners insurance market in Florida has collapsed and it's not coming back. We know that because none of the major carriers are here. We have denied climate science and climate change for so long that there's no longer an affordable way for the market to cover major hurricanes. And so what I am proposing as governor is that on day one, I will introduce a package for a state catastrophic fund to fully remove hurricane and wind coverage from the private market, put it in a state sovereign wealth fund, reduce homeowners insurance by 60 to 70%.
6: Yeah, right.
7: It is the only actuarially sound way to cover the risk of natural disasters and hurricanes in states like Florida. We can lead the country providing coverage for homeowners while also ensuring that we can economically recover from major storms. A state catastrophic fund allows us to do that.
6: Jennifer, little inside joke. You and myself kind of know a little bit about funds, do we not? Where the spending is lack of transparency. They become slush funds. We have no idea where this goes. And yet he says, hey, we're going to take out the wind and all the other stuff with the property insurance. Oh, and the state's going to pick up the tab. Go ahead, Jennifer. I'm sorry. Go ahead. Let me click the line. Okay. Go ahead.
8: There were several things that hit me, including, I mean, it sounds like a government handout.
6: We're
8: putting more dependency on state government. What does climate change have to do with it? I agree. That sort of, you know, ran me off the rails, but I don't know who his CPA is or whoever the person is that's giving him these numbers, but this is insane. Really? Really? I mean, you take things, private market drives down costs, and yes, we can all complain about property insurance, but trying to fund something, I mean, he threw numbers out like $30 billion and investing in out-of-state funds. Really? Well, let's talk about risk. That is absolutely insane. It's insane.
6: Yeah, and we've seen these funds created before here in the state of Florida where it becomes the slush fund. Money's never properly spent. There's a lot. Well, I mean, we've covered it at floridadaily.com. I can tell you about the Triumph Fund and stuff like that, a major lack of transparency. Ron, you've covered this. I mean, we're still going to do this big discussion. I keep promising everybody. We're going to do the big insurance, the trial lobby, and you know, you as a trial lawyer. I hear this, and this is where we'll get into this discussion in the next segment, this whole socialism free stuff. When people hear this with the high cost of property insurance and property taxes, they will in tune. They're not going to say no. Jennifer's right. Who is a CPA? She's exactly right. But there will be people out there that are voters that will listen to this going, I might want to hear a little bit more about this because it sounds good in theory.
9: Well, you know, we didn't do something dissimilar just recently. Part of one of the reasons why we've got some of the insurance companies coming back is DeSantis set up a fund for reinsurance. Reinsurance fund. So it's not something that is alien in concept, but it's when you apply it, Democrats are always going to extend the taxes beyond what's reasonable.
6: Yeah. But by the way, you notice what he said. But one thing about what DeSantis didn't do, he didn't say, well, the state's going to cover. It was a reinsurance. You're exactly correct.
9: Right.
6: It's a reinsurance to make the case the companies wouldn't become solvent. But when David Jolly, the Democrat for Florida, for governor, says, oh, we're going to eliminate all this out of your own insurance plan. We're going to pick up the tab. Or, excuse me. What are we, FEMA now?
9: Yeah.
10: I also want to know what.
6: Go ahead, Jennifer, real quick. Go ahead.
8: No. I'm sitting here shaking my head, and Ron, you're spot on as well. But lack of details is probably the first thing I'd say. But but the why? We're not going to drive down costs that way. You're going to complicate the system even more, and you're going to do it in the middle of hurricane season. You're going to propose something like that just simply to get through November. I mean, it's irresponsible.
9: And Jennifer, it's shades of Obamacare, right? It's we're going to decrease your cost. No, you're not. Your government involvement is always going to increase.
6: That's a good one. That's better than mine.
10: Let's just think behind the scenes. I'm envisioning purple hair woman who is maybe transgender. She's coming up with this commercial, and man, this is like gonna win their election, right? So I would love to be behind the scenes, a fly on the wall in this whole plan.
6: Yeah, I mean, but a state sovereign, like you said about the Obamacare, every time government gets involved, in fact, Lindsay, I don't know. Ron, you guys can let me know. Every time the government gets involved, I've never seen cost overall go down. It doesn't go down for the health care. It doesn't go down for your student loans. No offense. It certainly didn't go down for certain cost of living, especially when the government came in here in Florida and said, oh, we're going to add all these regulations after the Surfside incident. Costs went through the roof here. But Jennifer, you're exactly right. He's going to have to give some details. But when you're telling me, I mean, even those numbers are low. If you said, hey, we think we can cover 20 to 30%. Okay. Some people who would be negative would sit back and say, okay, that might be. Nobody says, even Obamacare never said we're going to pay for all of it. I take that back. But in the right mind, when you say we're going to cover 60 to 70%, that is an automatic red flag right there in those numbers.
8: Yes. And by the way, how does this fit in with citizens' property insurance that we're trying to depopulate? We already have a citizen-run, state-run program or insurance fund. I mean, come on.
6: Yeah. I mean, what are we going to do? Is this going to be like, and I've heard some horror stories where, I don't want to throw everybody under the bus that's in the insurance industry, but, there's been people we've talked with says, hey, listen, I work in the business, and Citizen is supposed to be the insurer of last resort, but in order to bundle the policies and so they can maintain, like, the life and health and car insurance, they want to, hey, let's go ahead and go to Citizens on the property insurance so we maintain that other business for others as well so they don't go looking somewhere else, Ron. And Jennifer's got a great point. Who's to sit back and say, instead of allowing the marketplace, if there is a role for government, it should be the last resort. And David, I mean, what's the point of even shopping around? I mean, people are paying for things that they need to do, so the government's going to come in and do it for them?
9: Well, it sounds like what he's saying is they're going to subsidize that 60 or 70% of the property taxes.
6: That's right.
9: And again, where have we heard that? It goes back to Obamacare. The subsidy is all that happens is your policy. Once the insurance companies know that they no longer have to deal with us, and they deal with the government, the policy, the rates are going to go up anyway.
6: Right.
9: So no matter any way you look at it, this is a disaster. But it's the same disaster that I think that we have when we talked about the property taxes.
6: Yeah, go ahead. I'll give you the last word. I got about a minute here.
10: I mean, I think this is like just a classic liberal answer to this.
6: And
10: This is what only make the problem worse than it is now. But I mean, that's why I'm not a leftist. That's why we're not liberals.
6: But you know what? I agree with Jennifer that he could have done this, and when he said climate change, you lost me because
8: completely. I'm like, what?
10: Yeah. Where did this even come from?
6: Jennifer's exactly right because that's not even at the top of the list for many Democrats, and he wants to portray himself as a moderate. He knows he had to throw that little dig in there. I think if he would have not have done that, okay. And I do, by the way,
9: but Ed, France is in dire straits this summer because of our position on climate change.
6: Okay, yes.
10: Right.
6: Yes.
10: We're causing.
9: Well, that wasn't a joke.
6: That's right. And by the way, when we're bombing Iran, we're causing more climate change. I was told that by a liberal listener the other day. So, all right, coming up next, I want to talk about, with the far left and the left. But they say, despite their differences, they're all united to defeat Trump and Republicans. We'll get into all that coming up here on the Ed Dean Radio Show.
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1: Please tell me you weren't swimming in the Seven Seas Lagoon again.
2: Well, not this time. We rode the monorail to the Magic Kingdom, hit Space Mountain, crushed some turkey legs, and we washed it down with a couple of Dole Whips. And the best part, the Country Bear Jamboree.
1: Sounds like a great day so far. What happened?
2: Well, we're running late, and I'm sprinting to the front row of the show, and it starts, and the music's playing, and crowds are clapping. I got carried away. 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I jumped, Hank tried to catch me, and pop, my back went out midair.
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3: So, hanging out with this co-host in this hour, and this segment, of course, Lindsey Randall, our education analyst, and also oversees a lot of charter schools. I like it. And then Florida Daily Show. Ron Davis, our legal commentator, and, of course, Jennifer Green from Liberty Partners, LLC. Here we go. The Democrats have now claimed here. I want to start with you, Lindsey Randall. I'll get to the clip. Fox News' Chad Pergram. Yes, we got problems. The left and the far left. By the way, what's the difference between the left and the far left?
4: Not much, no.
3: Yeah, I don't know. But anyway, it's the left and the far left. And yet, they have differences with these primaries. They've all come out in the kumbaya. They said, but at least we're all ready to go to unite to oppose Donald Trump, the president, and the Republicans. Here's the clip.
5: There is concern that hard left candidates could jeopardize swing districts for Democrats. Still, progressives say Democrats are united opposing President Trump.
3: Ron said something.

0: up there, and we're going to do well. And I think the question, now, you've noticed the far left hasn't talked about impeachment. It's always been.
1: Oh, they have.
0: Oh, have they?
1: Oh, gosh, yeah.
0: I'm talking about the one candidate's running for office. They say, yeah. Okay. I've just mostly been hearing about them, about their whole abolish ICE and let prisoners out. But my attitude is, or I wonder if their attitude is, hey, his numbers are so bad, they're going down the path of the Republicans. We don't really need to campaign that much. We're just opposed to Biden. We're going to win. We're just opposed to Trump. We're going to win. Both sides better be a little bit careful that I think my side isn't taking them seriously. They can win certain local elections here.
2: I agree. And I think that, which we've talked about this, Ed, so many times, that you don't win by being anti someone else's candidate.
0: Right.
2: You win when you have the right issues, when you have a great candidate, when you have somebody that is passionate and exciting and people actually like. When you are just campaigning because you don't like Trump, it's not going to win you elections, in my opinion. However, the Republicans have done so badly in the last 6 months, especially with the war, and people are really opposed to it, and look at what the economy is doing right now.
0: Yeah.
2: That I do think that they have a big shot at taking over in the midterm.
0: And the reason I say this is, Ron, is again, if things progressively, no pun intended, get worse, I want to remind everybody, 8 years ago, we covered this together, 8 years ago, that far left is from Tallahassee by the name of Andrew Gillum.
3: Yeah.
0: And he was no moderate. He almost won the election.
3: Everybody forgets how close that election was.
2: So close.
0: Yeah, go. What was that, Jennifer?
4: I said, no, you're right. It was way too close.
0: But Jennifer, do you think both sides, is one overplaying their hand, like in the far left, because they look at poll numbers, they think it's an automatic win, and is it our side saying, well, just because of their far left views, we're just going to expose that and not address the issues of affordability? I mean, are both sides not, are they overplaying their hand here?
4: I think somewhat. I think you've got a point there. The one area that I don't think that we're looking at clearly, because we're still in the primary, is where those NPA or, you know, those voters in the middle who are not Republicans or Democrats who are registered, do they vote? Do they get to the general election? Or if they show in the general election, who do they vote for? Do they break right or do they break left? So there's got to be, being so far right and so far left, I think that leaves the next factor in November. And that is a bit scary.
0: Follow me for a second. Before I get to Ron, you travel throughout the state. You're in Tallahassee, a liberal city, but I hear from people over there. I mean, I knew business Democrats who socially liberal, but they did not like, I mean, they're like DeSantis, they're Rick Scott, they like Trump's tax cuts, so they're like, there's no way we're going to vote for Andrew Gillum. But yet, if you talk about independents, you know, we've seen surveys where, okay, the independents up in Duval, probably a little bit more moderate. You get to independents in Orlando and South Florida, it is night and day. Like, moderate Democrats, which are still some hangover here in the country, or I should say in North Florida, they're still there, compared to South Florida Democrats, very liberal. So the question is, are there enough moderates that are sit back saying, hey, in the Democratic Party or even the independents, we're not going along with this. We may just stay home during the election cycle.
4: That could very well happen. And that's probably the scary part, is because, again, you've got the fringes on both sides that are going to end up, you know, dealing with issues. I think it's going to require a lot of education before we get into, you know, November. And people saying, I do want to get out and vote, period. I think my voice, you know, my voice needs to be heard. It counts, that type of thing. But no, we're running back to the middle after the primary is difficult for either party.
0: Yeah.
4: And that they're just so far right, and which is why having coalescing around maybe one candidate would be a good idea, so that you're, you know, not outrighting the other or outlefting the other. But
0: we got it this week, and I know we got some for next week on the Florida Daily Show at floridadaily.com. We bring up this very issue that we were talking with our good friend Matt O'Hearn from New South Politics. And I said, here in Florida, I said, you don't need to win by, you know, the old school days was 3-4. No, we see races by 30-40 votes in areas, even the state house races, but even in city council races where they can do a lot of damage, Ron. I mean, DEI, give more things to illegal immigrants. Like, they're openly doing it right now. They don't want to have ICE partnership with the new mayor of Miami and everything. This is what happens when you lose the Republicans. Democrats take over and go far left. And you can go to one of these universities. I don't care if it's UNF, UCF, Eastern State, I mean, whatever, in Florida. All you need to do is go to some of these young people, have a couple of rallies. You can get them a Madami-like people that can, unfortunately, by 50, 60 people, and they're there, overturn an election.
3: Yeah. I mean, over and over throughout the state, you know, we've seen less than 100 votes. I mean, 2,000, what was it, less than 500 votes in the state. So it is scary how close these elections are.
0: Here was a clip from Lydia Hu.

0: from the Fox Business Network, she kind of laid it out. She goes, this is where young people are right now. They got all these students. By the way, they created their own debt, but they want people to bail them out of their own debt. Listen to the clip.
1: I think particularly for like the younger generation, they're feeling really left out. Locked out of housing, the remnants of 2008 financial crisis, feeling like they'll never be able to buy a home, that feels so out of reach. They're just looking for the next fastest and easiest solution. And when people say, when they hear candidates talking about, we're going to take over private property, we're going to have government housing, maybe for some of them that sounds like a good solution, right? When they feel like higher education is out of reach and they took out these giant student loans, the biggest lie that was sold to them, and they had the government offering to bankroll them hundreds of thousands of dollars into debt, and then they were promised that they were going to have their student loans forgiven and that didn't happen, maybe they're really angry with the debt that they've been left saddled with, so they're looking for the next best thing.
0: Yeah, I mean, she's got a good point. We get into this debt, so instead of taking responsibility, we're going to blame everybody else because they were campaigning on promise getting out of debt. I'm telling you, when you mention free things, free, you will get people vote for it, Lindsay.
2: Oh, well,
0: even here in Florida.
2: 100% you're going to. The low information voters are going to do that. And that's why, this is why I always talk about education. It's because when we have a terrible education system, right, which we do in the country,
0: right,
2: then you're going to have people that don't think for themselves, can't think clearly, can't think critically. And this is the result, is you're like, oh yeah, let's just give me, and let's just keep on expanding this welfare state.
0: You know, Jennifer, real quick, yeah, we had these special elections here in Florida. We looked at numbers. We had analysts come on. And some of these elections, the Republicans lost in Florida. And we write it off going, oh, it was a special election. Well, that's what Democrats said when Republicans won. And then they continued to win more races in the Obama years as well. But yet, when we had 6 to 11% of Republicans went to vote for the Democrat, and we asked the analysts, what was it? They said, it was higher prices, affordability, it was gasoline prices. But yet Republicans are writing this off in November going, well, we don't think that they may have won the special election, but we don't think they're going to win the general election. How do you answer that?
3: It's pocketbook items, pocketbook topics. People are feeling it. And think about this summer, you know, going on vacation. It's expensive for families, even if they just drive. If we don't see a sharp decrease, I mean, let's talk about fuel. Let's talk about, you know, anything else in the market. People are going to say, I'm mad and I see my bank account draining and no one's doing anything about it.
0: Yeah, I'm with you. Jennifer Green from Liberty Partners LLC. Happy 4th of July.
3: Same to y'all. Have a great weekend.
0: She comes on the Florida Daily Show and man, she's just... She tears it up.
4: To your point about low information voter, we have a problem looking at headlines and saying that's our news. This was, I forwarded this to Ed earlier in the week.
0: Real quick, I got
4: headline from NPR. 5 million people dropped AHCA health insurance after GOP let prices rise. This is NPR. Yeah. That's a headline.
0: Right. We'll talk about this.
4: Yeah, it's not even accurate.
0: We'll talk about the headlines coming up in just a little bit as we continue to move along. The Ed Dean Radio Show.
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0: Americans' opinions on the country vary ahead of its landmark anniversary, Haya Panjwani reports.
1: Some U.S. citizens, like 26-year-old auto technician Joseph Fuque Barreno in Topeka, Kansas, are optimistic about the future of America.
2: Some things are going to happen we're not going to like, but that's what makes us awesome, is our resilience and ability to adapt and keep on pushing through and pursuing unity through laughter.
1: Others, like 83-year-old Air Force veteran who served in Vietnam, Leo LeClaire, in Tilton, New Hampshire, say they aren't happy with the state of the country.
3: And I think because of the issues that our Congress and President have made this all personal about them and not about our country, I don't feel very good about the 250th.
1: I'm Haya Panjwani.
0: Meanwhile, New York City is bracing for an action-packed weekend full of 4th of July events. Correspondent Laura Winters reports.
4: Law enforcement in the nation's largest city on high alert.
5: There are no known specific or credible threats to this year's celebrations.
4: New York City Police Commissioner Jessica Tisch says the harbor will be loaded with boats and tall ships as part of the America 250 celebration. And then there's the annual Macy's 4th of July fireworks, which draws thousands of people.
5: Our Intelligence Division, our Joint Terrorism Task Force, and our counterterrorism teams continue to monitor every possible lead, both domestic and international, in real time.
4: Laura Winters reporting.
0: A former Olympian was indicted Thursday on a felony charge in what President Trump has called vandalism of the reflecting pool. David Hearn is a former Olympic canoe racer who was indicted on a single count of property destruction in Washington, D.C. court. On Wall Street, the Dow by 594 points, the S&P unchanged. More at townhall.com.
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8: Major League Baseball, the Tampa Bay Rays continuing their series with the Kansas City Royals tonight at Kauffman Stadium. The Rays have won 6 straight. Tuesday, they won 10-4. Another home run for Junior Caminero. He homers for the 5th straight game. That was part of a 6-run third inning. Shane McClanahan will get the start tonight for Tampa Bay. Royals countering with Seth Lugo. The United States in the knockout round of the World Cup tonight as they take on Bosnia at Levi's Stadium in Santa Clara. The United States won their group, going 2-1 in 3 games, and their attack has already produced 8 goals that ties the U.S. World Cup record. Bosnia is making their first trip to the knockout round. They're built on defense and discipline. The winner will advance to the round of 16 July 6th against either Senegal or Belgium in Seattle. Bundle auto and home, renters or condo, and save with Progressive. I'm Tony Nazeri, Real Talk 93.3.
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16: Great radio stations across the land, along with Polo. Monica is in for Sam. It is the Joe PAGS Show. Glad to have you along for the ride. Thanks for stopping by. There's a lot going on a Thursday. I was on Newsmax a little while ago. Well, earlier today, about 2 hours ago. And the question was, why are Democrats less patriotic than Republicans? And I didn't realize this because I don't do panels a lot. I like to go on and just be solo when I do these hits on TV. Because panels, you can get lost in the panel and gets kind of weird. But along with some guy from the Obama administration, there I was. His name was like Marwan, something like that. And the question was first to him, why is it that Democrats are like in the 40 percentile? There's some estimates say 29% of Democrats would claim that they are patriotic and proud to be an American. And he was asked this question, and his answer was, well, Donald Trump is bad, and Donald Trump this and that, and Donald Trump, and Trump, and that's why his approval rating is so low, and Trump. What are you talking about? The question wasn't, do you like Donald Trump? The question was, why is it that so few Democrats and so many Republicans are either not proud or proud to be an American citizen, proud of the country? We're about to celebrate the 250th anniversary. 50 years ago, when we celebrated the 200th, I remember how proud everybody was. Nobody, like, hated the country. You've got an entire party now, the Democrat Party, that is filled with country haters now. So much so that people like Dan Goldman, who's a progressive lefty idiot, is like trying to distance himself away from these communists that are taking over his own party. You've got people being elected who are absolutely communists, and many of them pushing for the more Islamification of the country. And the reason I say that is because it's true. You got this woman that was just elected in New York who converted to Islam a few years ago. And it said things like she wishes she could wipe her hands on the American flag as she was finishing her dinner or something. And, you know, not very long ago, she talked about the fundamental change or destruction of the system in the United States. And you've got this woman in Colorado who just won some primary, who just hates the country and basically blames the United States for the attacks of 9/11. I kid you not. Then, of course, you've got Mamdani in New York City, and then all the idiots in Dearborn, Michigan, and so on, in Hamtramck, Michigan. And by the way, it is not racist to say that you don't want the country to be run by Islamic law. That's not racist at all. There's nothing wrong with saying that. Racism is when you think that your race is better than, and therefore you look down upon other races, and you treat them differently governmentally because of their race. Islam is not a race. Muslim is not a race. Not everybody who is Muslim is Arab. So you can't say you're racist against Arabs. So it's just dumb, and it's not going to work here. But it should have been an easy answer. So when it was my turn to speak on Newsmax, I said, something to the effect of, I'm sorry, I don't know the man's name, is Marwan or something, and he seems like a nice enough guy. I don't think he heard the question. I think he thinks the question was, why don't you like Donald Trump? Or why do Democrats hate Donald Trump? The question was, why is such a low percentage, more than half of Democrats are not proud of the country, when its vast majority of Republicans love the country and they're proud? He just didn't answer it. And I literally forced him to say, I said, do you love the country or not? The guy, I love the country. Just Donald Trump loving Donald Trump. So Why are we here? It used to be that our neighbors, our coworkers, our classmates and us could disagree on everything. But the undertone was, the overbearing truth was, we love the country. We love being Americans. We love being in the United States. That's all good. And then you've got ridiculous rulings like the Supreme Court this week in the 14th Amendment, which they were dead wrong on, just dead wrong. I posted this on X last night. If you don't follow me on X, don't worry about it. X doesn't let anybody see what I post anyway, so just ignore it. But I posted this. The parents of the children that are born here illegally are not subject to the jurisdiction thereof. They are citizens of a different country. When that child is born, that child by birthright is a citizen of their parents' country or his or her parents' country. They therefore are subject to the jurisdiction of that foreign land. Amy Coney Barrett and John Roberts were dead wrong on this case. President Trump is asking for Congress to take action on it. Trump calling on Congress to possibly amend Constitution to end birthright citizenship. After the Supreme Court upheld the 14th Amendment's interpretation, President Donald Trump and Republican lawmakers are urging changes to birthright citizenship laws. This is from KCRA in California, and actually the Washington Bureau. I don't know what that means. Republicans are pushing for changes to the U.S. birthright citizenship law after the Supreme Court affirmed the longstanding interpretation of the 14th Amendment on Tuesday. President Donald Trump criticized the ruling, calling it bad for our country and urging Congress to act immediately to end birthright citizenship in the United States. Birthright citizenship was challenged on the first day of Trump's second term when he signed an executive order to invalidate how the amendment was interpreted or is interpreted. The order would deny citizenship to anyone born in the United States on or after February 19, 2025, whose parents are in the country illegally or temporarily. The Supreme Court determined Trump's action was illegal. After the High Court's ruling, Senator Eric Schmidt of Missouri shared a lengthy post calling for lawmakers to amend the Constitution. Schmidt later posted what a change of the Constitution might not be necessary. Republican Senator Mike Lee of Utah said, "We're going to need a constitutional amendment." For more than a century, the Constitution has indicated that birthright citizenship grants automatic citizenship to nearly everyone born on U.S. soil under the 14th Amendment. That's not true. What the writer just wrote is not true. Let me read it again and let you listen to the words coming out of my mouth. For more than a century, the Constitution has indicated that birthright citizenship grants automatic citizenship to nearly everyone born in the United States on U.S. soil under the 14th Amendment. That's not true. The Constitution doesn't say that. The interpretation of the Constitution has been that since the case of the Wong case was decided because his parents were domiciled here. They were working here. They were basically the modern day equivalent of permanent residents here. But there were laws in this country saying Chinese immigrants could not get that status. That law was wrong. That should not have been in place. They were basically the equivalent of a green card holder today. I think it's Wong Kim Ark. I think that's what it is. Either way, the case was decided incorrectly. Actually, it was decided correctly. Let me take that back. The United States Supreme Court got it right in the 18 whatever it was case of Wong Kim Ark. It's not easy to say. They were right because his parents were domiciled here. They were basically permanent residents here. They were not foreign actors coming across the border illegally and plopping out a kid. That wasn't happening. So to say that line in this story, let me say it again. They say the Constitution has said, Constitution never said that. It says subject to the jurisdiction thereof. Wong Kim Ark's family, his parents were subject to the jurisdiction thereof. They were subject to the jurisdiction and the laws of this country. They had allegiance to the United States. They just weren't legally allowed to gain that permanent residency nor citizenship. So here's that case again. Here's that line again that they lied. For more than a century, the Constitution has indicated that birthright citizenship grants automatic citizenship to nearly everyone born on U.S. soil under the 14th Amendment. That's a lie. That's not true. That is an opinion by the person writing this. Back to the story, House Speaker Mike Johnson also addressed the issue appealing to Congress to take action. Quote, "I think it's clearly an issue that merits the attention of Congress," Johnson said. "I don't know what the remedy is. how to define it or the timeline. It would be premature for me to project that, but I will tell you that it's a big concern with the American people because it has been abused. There you go. The president added to that that he's considering action that would stop pregnant women at the border from coming in. Can he do that? Yep. Yes, he can. Is he going to do that? I think he probably will. Then somebody will challenge that to the Supreme Court as well. And maybe they can right the wrong they just did on Tuesday. So stupid. You can, in fact, say pregnant women are not allowed to come into this country. You can say that. He has the ability as the executive. But I think they've got to pass a law that says that clearly defines what subject to the jurisdiction thereof means. At least an act that says, here's what this line in the 14th Amendment means. Because the way it's being interpreted is stupid, decidedly stupid. And yeah, I mean, would you be for that? Would you be for turning people away at the border if they're pregnant? Well, what if they just got pregnant? You don't know. I don't care. Do a pregnancy test before you can get in. Whatever it takes to make sure that we protect the borders, because we've got, again, some estimates say 1 to 1.5 million Chinese children that were brought here on birthright tourism. The women had the baby here. The baby's now an American citizen. Will go back to Beijing or wherever and be raised there, be raised as a Communist Party member under a regime that isn't anything like ours, and then we'll be able to vote in our elections. Is that really what you want? Do you want people that are born here and then are taken out of here and then don't stay here and are just gone from here to just be able to vote? I mean, already we've got voting problems as it is. You want that problem too? Bunch of mail-in ballots come from Beijing. How would you like that? Is that okay? Your thoughts on the precipice of the 250th anniversary of the great founding of this land. I want to hear from you. By the way, we will not be live tomorrow. It'll be a best of tomorrow. I'm going to take a long weekend. So today is the last show before the 4th of July, before Independence Day. Definitely want to hear from you on the greatness of this country, how much you love this country, and why you think it's ridiculous, as I do, that you would ever allow somebody to come in here, have a baby, and suddenly the person is a citizen. It's also ridiculous that more than half of the Democrat Party in this country doesn't like the country and isn't proud to be an American. Leave. There are 200-plus countries around the globe that would take you. Go to Haiti if you think it's so great. 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Why is it that so many people are flooding here? It's not because we suck. 833-JOE-PAGS, 833-563-7247. JoePags.com. 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
16: Hi, great to have you. Thanks. I appreciate you stopping by. There's a lot going on with the Joe Pag Show. Ruthie Bloom will join us from Israel talking about the latest on the MOU. How is that going over in Israel? We get into all of it. How's that going over in Israel? I tell her I didn't want us to go in to begin with, but once we're there, I want us to win overwhelmingly. How is that? What's the response in Israel to the MOU? What's really going on between Israel and Lebanon? Now, listen, I even tell her that a lot of you who listen to or watch me aren't engaged by what's going on in Iran. And if you are engaged, I'm not talking about you. But I know from the uploads that I do, from the videos that I do, from the YouTube stuff that I do, from all of the social media stuff, and when I cover the topic here, a lot of you are not engaged in what's going on in Iran. You're more engaged about what's happening with your gas prices. And I get that. We're very far away from Iran. We're very far away from the Middle East. And to be so engulfed with news and information from there all the time is not easy. But I do want to get a perspective from there. How is it being taken by the Israelis? What's really going on in Lebanon? Are you really kicking Christian people out of their homes. What's the latest on the negotiation with Iran? Can we believe them at all? It's a good conversation with Ruthie. Make sure you stick around for that. And then we've got Mark Lucas on the program. Mark Lucas is somebody who's looking out for veterans, and he's doing so by ensuring that veterans get the very best care from the VA. And he says right now it's really not happening. But I want to get your take on somebody coming here illegally, having a baby, and the baby suddenly is subject to the jurisdiction thereof and gets full citizenship rights. It was never the intention of the 14th Amendment. I'm not kicking or beating a dead horse. I'm just not. What I'm asking you is very simple. Do you agree with me? Do you agree with me that when somebody comes here and has a baby, and that somebody who's having the baby is a foreign national who has citizenship elsewhere, do you agree with me that that baby that's being born is then a foreign national of the same country where that person came from, and therefore is subject to the jurisdiction of that country and a citizen of that country? Do you agree with that? Because if you do, then you agree with me that the 14th Amendment was interpreted incorrectly by the Supreme Court on Tuesday. You'd have to. It doesn't make any sense. President Trump has every right. Listen, I saw Chip Roy earlier today going on and on about how we need to shut down immigration completely. Nobody gets to come in. Done. Have a nice day. Shut it down. Just absolutely shut down immigration until we fix it so that it works. Because right now it's not working. You know, you keep hearing about immigration reform. And I'm like, what do you have to reform it? You've got laws in the books. Just follow them. Well, now you do need reform. And the reform needs to look like we need to stop people from coming here illegally, having babies, and then slowly but surely taking over the country by having citizens that have allegiance and have a jurisdiction with another country. Going to be Bob in Maryland. Bob, what's going on? Hi.
0: Hi, Joe. How are you?
16: Living the dream, man. Talk to me.
0: Happy 250th birthday, sir.
16: Back at you.
0: I love this country. I'm calling. I grew up in the New York City area, and my sister, she's married to an Italian immigrant. He's here on a green card legally.
16: Yeah.
0: But the way he got here in his family, what they've been doing is his grandmother came here when she was pregnant with her mom so that she was born here. And then when mom was ready to move here, she got to skip the lottery because she was born on the U.S. soil, so her whole family could come here. All the kids, everybody, her husband,
16: right,
0: and his cousins that still live in Italy, they have been coming here as they've been getting pregnant on to visit him,
16: yeah,
0: and giving birth in the hospitals here, and now to do the same thing so that the kids can come here when they're older and they don't have to go through everything that everybody else has to do,
16: yeah,
0: and wait in line.
16: I'm against
0: and
16: that.
0: I am against it.
16: Yeah.
0: Yeah.
16: Oh, I am too. No, I'm absolutely against that. I'm an Italian guy. I'm predominantly Italian. My grandfather came over in 1928 with his brothers and his father. They came over legally, went through Ellis Island, did everything that they had to do, and didn't just start having babies. They ended up meeting women here, having babies here, and then everybody, my father was a citizen and so on. I don't like what it is that your family is doing. I mean, I get it. And it's a lot faster for them. But I don't care if it's Italy or Iran or Mexico or Haiti. You got to do it the right way. And I don't feel like that was the right way.
0: No. And what I'm worried about is somebody comes over here illegally, has a child. That child is now a U.S. citizen and has every right to be here. How long before the left says, well, their parents should be here with them, so no child should be raised.
16: No, that's already happening.
0: They automatically get.
16: No, that's already happening. It's called chain migration. There are just like you said, the cousins are coming, the aunts and uncles are coming, the mom and dad's coming, everybody's coming, and they somehow get legal status because they've got an American citizen in the family line. I got to hit it here, Bob. Thank you so much. Happy Independence Day. It's a great quandary. And people might assume that because I'm Italian and my grandfather came here as an immigrant, that I somehow would be for allowing people from Italy to come and do it. I'm not. You have to do it the right way. And my grandfather did do it the right way, along with his brothers and his father. My great-grandfather ended up going back to Italy, and he spent the rest of his life in Italy. But they all came here at the same time. They started building things. They showed they had a skill, which was important back in the early 1920s, or in the early 20th century, I should say. But they did exactly what they were told to do. They went through Ellis Island. They got the right paperwork to stay here. They showed they could build things, and they were actually producing something that would be a benefit to the United States. Now you just come across the border, get a bunch of free crap, get to fly anywhere you want to fly, have a baby, the baby's a citizen, and the Supreme Court thinks that's the right way to do it. I disagree. 833 Joe Pags, JoePags.com. Stay here.
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14: More than 100 illegal gambling machines have been seized, and two men are facing dozens of charges following raids at two Tallahassee businesses. According to investigators, law enforcement executed search warrants Friday at locations on South Magnolia Drive and Appalachie Parkway. Officers recovered a total of 137 slot machines and more than $18,000 in cash. At the Magnolia Drive location, 47-year-old Travis Williams was arrested and faces more than 60 charges tied to the alleged gambling operation. Investigators also say marijuana in an unidentified pill were found on him during the search. At the Appalachie Parkway business, 58-year-old Patrick Brown was arrested on 80 charges, including operating a gambling house and possessing illegal slot machines. Authorities say Brown was already out on bond in connection with the previous illegal gambling case when he was arrested again. This is Rachel Linnae with Real Talk 93.3 Local News Update, brought to you by McElmore Systems, Tallahassee's go-to Mac store. 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
26: Here's your Tallahassee weather report.
1: We will hit midday in the upper 80s and climb into the mid-90s for our highs this late afternoon. Skies are still sunny, and they will remain mostly sunny through the entire afternoon. The chances of showers and storms are very low, but the chances do pick up tomorrow through the weekend. That being said, Independence Day does not have a huge impact from storms. It's the heat you'll want to consider as you make your plan. From the ABC 27 First to Know Weather Center, I'm meteorologist Ryan Gold.
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0: Thanks. I appreciate you stopping by. It'll be Ruthie Blue from Israel at the bottom of the hour. Do not miss a second of that. Ruthie updates us on exactly what I ask her right up front. Is the Strait of Hormuz open or closed? You're right there. Said open or closed. Fill a brother in. How do you feel about this deal? And also, why did they go from the Jewish news syndicate to the Jerusalem news syndicate? They changed their name, JNS.org. Go and check that out. Here's one more soundbite from Judge Jeanine as the reporter asks her about or compares this to January 6th.
1: Earned a true bill that this person should be charged with this felony. One more.
2: Thank you for your time today. How can you square charging this alleged vandal?
0: How can you square charging this alleged vandal?
2: And this is the same Justice Department.
1: Already this is a problem.
2: Over 1,000 January 6th rioters.
0: The same Justice Department that pardoned 1,000 January 6ers. That's the question.
1: Are you really talking about January 6th?
2: Yes.
1: I'm not. Okay, who's next? Not you. No. Yes.
0: Just absolutely ridiculous. Let me say it again. Those who rioted and vandalized on January 6th should have and have paid the price. They were arrested, thousands of them. Arrested, many of them in solitary confinement and disgusting holding. Many of them didn't get the right to their attorney. Many of them served 4 years in a federal lockup. 4 years for breaking a window. 4 years for punching a cop. I don't want you to break any windows. Don't want you to punch any cops. You get 4 years for doing so? I don't know. In New York, you punch a cop, they let you out the same day, no cash. No cash bail. Have a good day. So making that comparison shows me that you don't know what the hell you're talking about. I mean, if I were Judge Jeanine, I would have said, I'm sorry, those people served 4 years in prison. This guy hasn't served anything. He gets his day in court. Are you seriously making that comparison? I mean, one guy was sentenced to 20 years or something. The guy Terrio, and pardoning makes sense. After they served some time for doing badly. Now, what about the people that got pardoned that didn't do anything wrong? They're just there. He doesn't know that because he's a one-sided piece of garbage non-journalist. So I'm glad that she shut him down, but she didn't have to. She could have actually let him keep talking and just smacked him in the face with the fact that they served 4 years. Many of them for no reason. 833-JOE-PAGS, 833-563-7247, joepags.com. On to Iran from CBS News, could be fake. Trump hails very good meetings in Qatar as indirect negotiations resume, written by Frank Andrews. I'm starting to think these names are fake. What to know about the Iran war today, it says. President Trump said there was progress yesterday, as U.S. and Iranian officials resumed talks in Qatar via mediators, telling reporters the denuclearization of Iran is moving along well. Steve Witkoff and Jared Kushner, President Trump's son-in-law, they always have to say that like it's a bad thing, it's a pejorative or something. We're in Doha amid the new round of indirect talks, and they met with Qatar's prime minister, but were not expected to take part in technical negotiations. Qatar and Pakistan said today that positive progress was made. During the indirect talks between the U.S. And Iran in Doha, Qatar's capital, regarding issues related to the Memorandum of Understanding, that continued the Iran war ceasefire. I just hate saying Memorandum of Understanding over and over again. MOU, Memorandum of Understanding. It's just dumb. It's something we don't normally say in our normal language. As President Trump touts progress in indirect U.S.-Iran talks, former Trump National Security Advisor H.R. McMaster expressed skepticism on the takeout with Major Garrett, arguing that diplomatic push is giving Iran a chance to refill its coffers. He might not be wrong about that. I'll be honest with you. He might not be wrong about that. We talk about that with Ruthie Blum coming up. She's in Israel. She's got that perspective from there. If you hate Israel, just when you hear the word Israel, you've been indoctrinated. Take a breath, calm your ass, and check out the interview coming up next. 833-JOE-PAGS, 833-563-7247, joepags.com. 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Keep it here.
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4: This is meteorologist Paul Frombly with your Real Talk 93.3 weather update. 74 tonight under mainly clear skies, east winds around 5 miles per hour. 97 tomorrow.
5: Tomorrow night, lows around 76. Highs level off around 97 Saturday, with a chance for scattered thunderstorms. Thunderstorms likely 94 on Sunday. 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

0: far away from what is happening inside the United States with radical Islam. You have Mamdani, the mayor of New York City, the most Jewish city in the world, other than Israel. Okay. You have radical communist Islamists taking over Congress. All right. So I could argue with you that it's not far away.
1: I mean, it's not a bad argument. And again, always enjoy talking to Ruth. News Syndicate, and we're back after this in the Joe Pag Show. 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